0: with Out of Sight from her album, from her EP, Pink Moon. We found out about that song from our good friends over at the CBC Music Show, The Block, with our friend Angeline Tedewayo as the host. An incredible show all about black music of all different types. And it is a beautiful show. And I feel like I want you to listen to it. So go check that out. That is it for Q today. Tomorrow on the show, you might have soccer on your mind with the World Cup starting later this week. Boy Wonder, one of the most successful Canadian producers ever, has teamed up with Canada Soccer to put together folks like the Tragically Hip, Nelly Furtado, and Alessia Cara to make maybe the most Canadian record ever. He will tell you all about it. Wear some red and white. You want to get in touch with me, Q at cbc.ca is the best way to do that. On Instagram, I'm at Tom Joe Power. See you soon. Later on.
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5: Up until now, the brain disease CTE could only be seen in autopsies. 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We'll talk about what they're learning coming up on the Current Review.
6: From CBC News, the World This Hour, I'm Neil Herland. We begin with breaking news from Northern Ontario. An 18-year-old male is facing a first-degree murder charge in connection with the death of an Ontario provincial police officer. OPP Commissioner Thomas Carrick spoke with reporters about the case.
7: Sadly, this evening I'm here in Hearst, Ontario, to announce the arrest of an 18-year-old male for flight from police, dangerous driving, and the first-degree murder of Ontario Provincial Police Constable Tyrone Bally. Earlier this afternoon, the accused fled from a hospital where he was being assessed under the authority of the Mental Health Act, and as officers attempted to safely apprehend the accused, our officer was struck by a motor vehicle and killed.
6: Police have not released the name of the suspect yet. Canada could soon be joining Australia in restricting social media for children under 16. As Tom Parry reports, the measure would be part of a bill the federal government is expected to introduce tomorrow.
8: I can't comment on that because...
9: Prime Minister Mark Carney not ready to share just yet his government's plans for social media.
8: As I said last week, with respect to AI specifically, the government will be taking steps to protect people's data, their privacy, and their children. So
9: the government is expected to table its new Digital Safety Act on Wednesday. A source tells CBC News it will include some form of social media ban for children under 16. Opposition conservatives say they'll wait to see the legislation, but Kevin Waugh, the party's associate culture critic, has questions about any sort of ban for young people.
10: To be honest with you right now, let's signal to the parents to do a better job.
9: The government has tried before, without success, to bring in online harms legislation. With this new attempt, it says it will take all reasonable measures to make sure children are safe. Tom Parry, CBC News, Ottawa.
6: Prime Minister Mark Carney has confirmed the Gordie Howe International Bridge between Windsor, Ontario and Detroit is set to open on Friday. It comes after months of uncertainty, including a threat from the U.S. president to block it. It's not clear if Canada offered any concessions to secure the bridge's opening. The World Health Organization says it's moving quickly to get more Ebola testing into remote regions of the Democratic Republic of the Congo. More than 100 people have died. More than 500 have been infected. Dr. Abdi Mahmoud says the WHO is now setting up mobile testing sites.
11: There are places that takes hours, 7-8 hours for the sample to reach. With the lab decentralization and the ramp up of the scale up, we are confident that aspect of testing and confirmation will be as rapid as possible.
6: Well, NASA has introduced the four astronauts that will lead the next Artemis mission. There are no Canadians this time, three Americans and an Italian. All men are set to take off next year. As Karen Pauls reports, their mission is a highly technical test in a plan to eventually land back on the moon.
12: Let's give it one more round of applause for your Artemis 3 prime crew.
13: The Artemis 3 astronauts, Commander Randy Bresnik, Italian pilot Luca Parmitano of the European Space Agency, and mission specialists Frank Rubio and Andre Douglas.
14: The Artemis 2 crew, comrade, hands you the baton. You got the controls.
13: Artemis 2 commander Reid Wiseman literally handing the baton to Bresnik. Their two-week mission, scheduled for sometime late next year, will orbit Earth while testing out how the Orion spacecraft will dock with lunar landers. Jeremy Parsons is the Artemis program manager.
15: This mission is deliberately designed to take calculated risks so that future crews will be safer and ultimately successful when we put boots on the lunar surface.
13: And while this mission may not be as awe-inspiring as the previous one, NASA says it will provide an important roadmap, an interplanetary survival guide to the moon. Karen Pauls, CBC News, Winnipeg.
6: And that is your World This Hour.

0: think about these artists when I say their name, even. I think I'm just like iconic, just person of the people. They fought for the people. And I think the people who tread the line and they avoid being political, I think ultimately they will be forgotten. And they have been forgotten in the past.
1: The way that people put music into their lives is so different, depending on who they are. Some people, they want to engage in that way. Some people, it's just background music. It's the workout music or what have you. And much of the thrust of this book is about how that has changed in this era. How do you want people, if they read the book, to think differently about music and how they engage with music?
0: I just want people to think about it because I think it's become this passive thing that just floats by. And I think we, as we become less engaged with music on a daily basis, we think less about the creator behind it. And I think it's important in this life that's becoming Uberified and everything is, the journey's being taken away from us a bit throughout life. I think it's important to just engage with what you're listening to, engage with what you're watching, like go to a theater, watch a movie, and think about what it took to make that.
1: It's good to have you here. Thank you very much.
0: Thanks for having me.
1: Rolly Pemberton's new book is Ways of Listening. That's all the time we have for The Current Review. My name is Matt Galloway. Thanks for listening.
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That's White Horse with 2155. I'm Odario Williams. You're listening to CBC Music Live. We're at Bridgeworks in Hamilton, Ontario, with musical and life partners Melissa McClelland and Luke Doucette, also known as White Horse. They're taking the fan-filled crowd on a musical adventure, playing songs from across the band's eclectic catalog of 13 records released since they began in 2010. Well, here's another one from their latest album, All I Want Is All of It. This one's called Bullet in the Chamber.

You just heard White Horse with a fan favorite called Downtown. I'm Odario Williams. You're listening to CBC Music Live. Hey, White Horse, they've got one more older song for you now. This one's called...

0: That's Ace and Abby recorded live at the Access Club in Toronto. Well, please join me next week for lots more of that concert on CBC Music Live. And if you're listening on CBC Music, stay tuned for Angeline Tetuayo. She's coming up next with The Block, so keep it locked right here. I'm Odario Williams. Have a wonderful week. Till next time.
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4: Ticket prices, venue problems, travel bans. Even by FIFA standards, there is a lot of controversy around this World Cup. A veteran soccer reporter says he hopes people enjoy the games, but says don't expect FIFA to change.
5: From CBC News, the world this hour, I'm Neil Herland. We begin in Northern Ontario, where an 18-year-old male is facing a first-degree murder charge in connection with the death of an Ontario provincial police officer. OPP Commissioner Thomas Carrick spoke with reporters about the case.
6: Sadly, this evening, I'm here in Hearst, Ontario, to announce the arrest of an 18-year-old.

0: across four continents and 13 countries. The world's most elite athletes will compete in intense, high-level events in the Diamond League. Watch Marco Arop, Femke Bol, Julian Alfred, Faith Kipyegon, and Carsten Warholm push their limits across 15 different events. Don't miss Diamond League Track and Field all season long on CBC and CBC Gem.
1: From CBC News, The World This Hour, I'm Neil Herland. The Ontario Provincial Police have arrested an 18-year-old male in connection with the murder of a police officer in Northern Ontario Tuesday. Constable Tarun Bali was hit with a vehicle near the town of Hearst. Police say the suspect had escaped from a hospital where he was being assessed under the Mental Health Act. Thomas Carrick is the OPP commissioner.
2: So the accused has been arrested for flight from police times two, dangerous driving times two, and first degree murder. Charges will be filed before the courts as the investigation continues, but those are the charges on which the accused has been arrested.
1: Police have not released the name of the suspect yet. The United States says it has completed strikes against Iran in retaliation for Iran downing a U.S.

0: This is The World. I'm Carolyn Beeler. In the U.S., we call them romance scammers. In Nigeria, they're known as Yahoo Boys, a reference to the Yahoo email addresses they used to use. They are young Nigerian hustlers who con lonely Americans and Europeans out of their money. In cafes and hotel rooms around Lagos, they chat endlessly on their phones with foreigners, angling for a payout. Spanish journalist Carlos Vergan writes about them in his new book, The Yahoo Boys, which is out today. He told me the initial idea for this project was personal.
1: So I'm the youngest of three brothers, and my mom had been single for a long time. And in 2015, I told her, why don't you join Tinder? You know, back then, my mom didn't use online dating apps. So I encouraged her, and she ended up meeting an American soldier. She was so excited about him. But in the end, I discovered that the guy he was talking to was not an American soldier, but a Nigerian scammer. My mom obviously was very sad to hear this. She was very close to lose money, but she didn't. And fast forward to the pandemic, my

0: That is September by Earth, Wind, and Fire. That song has been a party staple at probably every wedding you've been to, possibly every party you've been to. There's a brand new documentary about Earth, Wind, and Fire. It is directed by Oscar-winning filmmaker and iconic drummer Questlove. I'm Alamine Abdul-Mahmoud. This is Commotion. Here to talk about this brand new Earth, Wind, and Fire doc, I'm joined by Jay Smooth. Jay, it's good to see you, pal. How you doing?
1: Good. Good to see you.
0: I saw you dancing. I feel like people, like, in the Stone Ages were dancing to September by Earth, Wind, and Fire. Like, it's just a song that's kind of been eternal in many ways. So let's talk about this new doc. The doc is called Earth, Wind, and Fire, To Be Celestial versus That's the Weight of the World. It's about Earth, Wind, and Fire as a live band. And we're going to talk about that a little bit because there are people who maybe only know them through hits like September. But where do Earth, Wind, and Fire sit in the pantheon of successful live bands?
1: Well, yeah, I think that's what makes this documentary so cool is they're always going to be known for those hits like September and Shining Star. But the documentary really shows you how much deeper their cultural impact was, especially for people my age growing up in the 70s and 80s. They had this whole body of work with all these innovative sort of jazz elements and horn arrangements and connections to our African roots and uplifting messages. And, you know, for me, like, I'm probably part of a generation of kids who grew up with this African instrument in our house, the kalimba, also known as the thumb piano, because of how Maurice White and Earth, Wind, and Fire introduced us to the kalimba and introduced us to all this culture and really captured our imagination with their presentation on record and on

Okay, now have you put your seatbelt on and stowed all baggage in the overhead compartment? Good. Then let's begin. Whether we are flying for business or leisure, we usually take a lot of gadgets with us. Mobile phones, some wireless headphones, a laptop computer, and so on. And to charge it all, we might also take a power bank. All of this tech needs batteries, usually lithium batteries of one sort or another. But these batteries, particularly if they've been damaged, can be a real fire risk on planes.

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2: From CBC News, The World This Hour, I'm Neil Herland. The Ontario Provincial Police have arrested an 18-year-old male in connection with the murder of a police officer in Northern Ontario Tuesday. Constable Tarun Bali was hit by a vehicle near the town of Hearst. Police say the suspect had escaped from a hospital where he was being assessed under the Mental Health Act. Officers were apparently trying to apprehend the man. Thomas Carrick is the OPP commissioner.
3: So the accused has been arrested for flight from police times two, dangerous driving times two, and first degree murder. Charges will be filed before the courts as the investigation continues, but those are the charges on which the accused has been arrested.
2: Police have not released the name of the suspect yet. We've got breaking news from South Africa. 12 people are dead after a mass shooting in Johannesburg. Another 9 are wounded. A group of attackers opened fire on residents in a suburb. Police are searching for suspects, but no arrests have been made. A Canadian who stole millions of dollars worth of cryptocurrency has pleaded guilty in a U.S. court. Trenton Johnson was 19 when he was arrested earlier this year, and he spent his stolen funds on what prosecutors describe as an extravagant lifestyle. Thomas Dagler reports.
4: According to a plea agreement obtained by CBC News, Trenton Johnston bought a high-powered Lamborghini, two BMWs, and even rented a private jet, all while laundering the proceeds of a sophisticated crypto fraud scheme. The 20-year-old was still a teen when he crossed the U.S. border from Fort Erie, Ontario to Buffalo, New York on a tourist visa in 2024. He moved to Miami, impersonating a Google employee to trick crypto holders into handing over the codes to their digital wallets. From one victim in California this year, Johnston managed to steal $13 million.

0: after about 10 years, I got out and was invited to help people in Burma, which is the longest running war in the world, now 76 years. And there, I'm not really a soldier because sometimes I don't even have a gun. And I'm not there, even if I have a weapon, I'm not there to fight the dictator's army. I'm there to help people.
1: Myanmar was known by its official English name Burma until 1989. For years, it's been affected by a brutal civil war, something that David has become involved with. But he's keen to draw a clear line between his humanitarian work and army background. But it's a line that can sometimes get blurred.
0: I remember just recently in a pretty intense battle, the Burma army is hammering the Kermini, which is up in northeast Burma. We're taking machine gun fire from the Burma army right across the rice fields. I was finally 100 meters, which is very close in real life. Blah, blah, blah, blah, blah, just chomping down everything. And we're laying there running out to get wounded, Kermini, with the medical support. And then the Burma army sees us, start dropping mortars, just walking mortars on us. And we're just in a rice field. And I remember talking to a new volunteer the next day. We survived it. And I said, you didn't react the way you thought you would, did you? I mean, you reacted fine, but I could see your eyes. And I said, you cannot be a soldier here. You got to be a missionary. Because it makes no sense tactically to stay here getting hammered for people you don't even know that making their own decisions. And there's no cover and concealment. And the enemy has airplanes, attack helicopters, drones, artillery. And the resistance has maybe one AK and a homemade shotgun. Makes no sense. You would not do that in the American army. But you could do it for love. And if it was your daughter up there that was shot, you're going to stay here and go. I said, so you've got to be a missionary. But because we're in war zones, it helps to be a soldier. You don't have to be one. But the most important thing in our organization is love. That's the most important thing. And that's what's going to give you enough strength to do something when you're too scared to do it.
2: You're coming in.
1: David, you've been in some of the most challenging war zones in the world, from Mosul fighting ISIS to Burma in constant conflict with the Burmese army. And you describe these scenes, you know, horrendous scenes where you're under some really heavy artillery fire. And here you are still standing talking to me today. Do you think there's some divine providence that's keeping you here, that's keeping you alive and keeping you doing the work that you're doing?
0: Yes. And I'm more scared than I ever was. I mean, the more you do it, especially when it's they're stronger than you are, I don't get braver. It's like, my goodness, when is it my turn? I've been wounded 5 times and none of them that seriously. I mean, I was shot right in the arm, but it missed the bone. I mean, I was close. I was 7 yards from ISIS. They're looking right at me. 3 of them, one close within 4 yards or 4 meters and boom. And I got hit in the leg and I got, the worst was that head injury from a bombing when I was dragging one of my dead Rangers. But none of them, obviously I'm standing here. Just last month before I came on this trip to the States, I was in 4 battles in a row. And every single one of them, people got wounded, killed, and all around me. So yes, I hope it's divine providence. I believe in God. That's not hope. I believe. But I can't prove, you know, everyone that Jesus healed back when Jesus was physically on this earth is not with us today. All healing is temporary. And the disciples themselves are not here. Jesus himself was put on the cross. So I don't have any confidence I'm going to live through any battle.
1: Putting himself in harm's way has become almost normal for David. I find the way he talks about the battles he's been in both captivating, but also shocking and sad. However, nothing prepared me for what David was about to describe next. And a warning, the following describes the situation of violence and killing.
0: I remember one moment that was very, what for me, very definitively the power of God in my life was in the Battle of Mosul. Towards the end of the battle, ISIS is losing and we liberate this family. The Iraqi army is with us, liberate this family's farm field. They're going to get to move and go see their relatives first time in 3 years. They load up in a tractor, but ISIS has planted landmines. But I've been interacting with a family. It was a little like 3-year-old girl holding my leg. Oh, it's like my daughter when she was younger. And then they're trying to go away. ISIS blows them up. Boom. We're trying to do mouth to mouth. We're trying to intervene medics. And, you know, Rajiv, it's the first time in battle I saw people cry. Because in battle, you're focused. We all started crying. Why? We had many

0: wounded kids. We all had a relationship with this three-year-old because it had been a moment of calm in that battle. And the medics were crying, the Iraqis were crying, I was crying.
1: And it was in this moment that David says he felt something that blurred the lines even further between his humanitarian work and operations on the front line. David wanted revenge.
0: I'm praying, Lord Jesus, please bring this girl back to life. And she died in our hands. And I got up and I turned to Monkey, one of my team leaders, and I said, Monkey, we're going to share the love of Jesus in word and deed. We're going to give food, blankets, and medical care. But we're going to kill ISIS as much as we can. Not because we're good at it or we're some kind of super soldier, because it's evil and that could have been my kid. That's justice. So the next morning at 5 a.m., we're going to roll into the next battle. I open my Kindle to the Bible part and I close my eyes and I start pressing random. Three times in a row, I get the same verse. Revenge belongs to me, says the Lord. I will repay. He doesn't say there's no revenge. It's his job. Human's job is justice. We can handle it. Revenge, we can't handle. And I said, well, but God, this was justice. And I open it again. Revenge. Vengeance is mine, says the Lord, I repay. And suddenly it dawned on me what I called justice was revenge. Because justice is wrapped in love. Revenge is, you hurt me, I don't care. I hope you die or get crushed. That's revenge, and that will eat you up. And so I said this, Jesus, thank you for showing me it was revenge. I give it up to you, forgive me. I said that prayer, not expecting anything. It was like a 2,000 kilo weight went off my shoulders. This insidious evil that I was going to carry called revenge, that I masqueraded it as justice. And when I said, I'm sorry, he took it away from me. And I went into that battle the next day, a free man. Not encumbered by hate or anything, saying, I don't have to kill anybody. I don't have to fight anybody. I will if they get in front of me, but I'm going to pray first. I don't have a policy of always fight. My policy is, Jesus, what do I do?
2: Does it not worry you, though, Dave, that with all this killing, with being on these battle fronts, and as you said, seeing Satan's work at play, that you are also somehow part of this by the very nature that you're there? I mean, some people use that old phrase, you know, one man's terrorist is another man's freedom fighter, so to speak. What gives you that sense that you're on the right side of this?
0: That is a great question. And that's a question that I ask myself often, all the time. We want to be on God's side. He's not just going to jump on our side because we say a couple of nice things. And so what we do is we pray. What are we supposed to do here? And we pray for our enemies. I said, praying for your enemy is a command of Jesus, and it keeps your heart clean. You may even fight and kill them, but you're praying for them, which puts you in a different attitude. And then if you've killed them, pray for them too. Pray for their souls. And realize you've just killed someone's son or husband, even though they're the Nazi, the wrong side, which I think most people say that's the wrong side. Or they're ISIS, which is another pretty easy one. They're still someone's kid.
3: Hey, tell them we got two badly wounded in this vehicle. We got two badly wounded in this vehicle. They got to get down here now.
0: And I remember in a trench fight with ISIS, there was three of them and very close. At this one, the one of them, I was 2 meters from him. We're right, 2 meters is really close. Looking each other in the eye, boom, boom, boom, you know. When they died, when I killed them, I remember I got down and I straightened the guy's arm up and I closed his eyes and I held his hand. He's dead. And I remember right in the middle of that, I was rolling in and out of the trench. And I said this, I was out of ammunition and I rolled back out. Hey, throw me another magazine. And I said, God, help us be friends somehow. Help us not kill each other. I said that prayer out of one, fear. But second, I don't really want to kill this guy. It's never going to end. Like, you're not going to change his heart. And I said that prayer and I actually had hope it would be answered. And I rolled the trench. He's like, oh, that didn't work. And when it was over, I prayed for him and I said, Lord Jesus, I'm a sinner. He's a sinner. I really believe he was doing the wrong side, the wrong way. I think we're on the right side, but I'm not the executing angel. I'm just a man. Please forgive me. And I prayed for him. Please take his soul to heaven. So I think it's crucial to realize we're not God's executioner, that even when you're doing the right thing for justice, liberating slaves, whatever, your heart is still human heart with evil in it. And so I ask that question all the time. I do pray for our enemies. That's about love. You can't live well with shame. The shame of things you did do that were wrong, or the shames you didn't do that you should have done. That's what Jesus is for. You give that shame to him. You don't carry it. And I just say, Jesus, I hate this guy. Tell the truth. I hate them, but I reject that. I give it up. Please help me. And sometimes I feel healed in the moment. Sometimes it takes a month of that prayer.
1: You're listening to the documentary from the BBC World Service. I'm Rajiv Gupta, and for Heart and Soul, I'm speaking to David Eubank, founder of the Free Burma Rangers. He's a man who says he's not really a soldier, even though he works in war zones. What keeps him there is, he says, his love of God.
2: I want to take you back to your upbringing and how much religion and Christianity played in your childhood and how that manifested for you. Can you talk to me a little bit about that?
0: I grew up as a missionary kid. My father was an oilman, my mom was an actress, and my father fought the Korean War. In between that, they left their professions, went to Thailand in 1961. I was 9 months old. I was born in Texas, and I grew up in Thailand, and I grew up with Thai people, and my first language was Thai. And then I went to boarding school, and it was in boarding school that I had to decide, okay, my mom and dad believe in God. I believe in God, but is he real? I'm not in boarding school. They're not here. And I had dengue fever, so I was physically sick, and I was 7 years old. And when you're 7 years old and sick, you want your mom. She's not there. Nothing's there. So I just said, Jesus, are you real? If you are, I'll follow you. And I felt something. And later on, I thought, what is that something? It was love. Well, God is love. When his presence appears to us, it's love. And so I decided I'm going to follow Jesus.
2: Deb, I wonder whether you felt resentment for your parents for leaving you in boarding school. I speak, you know, times when you, like you said, 7 years old, wanting your mom there. Did you feel some sort of resentment for them for that?
0: No, not resentment. What's the word? Sorrow. I miss them so much. And as a little boy going there, I kept a stiff upper lip. And showed, because I loved them and trusted them so much, I never wanted to say I had a bad time. And I've told this to my parents since. I said I love boarding school. Because first, I didn't want to go. But once I was there, I love boarding school because I love my mom and dad so much, I don't want them to feel bad. But I cried myself to sleep under my pillow. So no little, I was in what's called a little boy, the little boy's room, under a pillow, sobbed myself to sleep every night the first month I was there. No one could hear it. My mom cried herself to sleep back where they were. And years later, when I confessed to my parents, I hated it. I had great hostile parents and great experience. I learned a lot. There was things that helped me, sure. But I hated being away. I didn't hate it. I hated being away from mom and dad. And I told them years later, and I said, you know, I didn't really tell you the truth because I didn't want to hurt your feelings. I hated being away from you. Why did you do it? And my dad got choked up. He said, Dave, I'm so sorry. We didn't know another way. And, you know, maybe we did the wrong thing, but we did the best we could do. We really thought it was the best for you. And that's tears in his eyes. And I hugged my dad. I said, I know. I'm sorry. It hurt me. But I know you tried the best. I forgive you. And so as parents, sometimes we try the best. And it may not be, but we're just people.
1: That childhood feels like it still shapes David's decisions today. Because for decades, controversially, David and his wife Karen have decided to take their kids with them into war zones.
0: You know, my kids all grew up in war zones. And I remember an Iraqi general said, you brought your family? You must think American children have the same value as Iraqi children. I said, I do. Under God, we're all the same. You got your families here. And I remember in the Nuba Mountains of Sudan, they said, oh, you brought your family. That means you don't want anything from us. And we never took our kids purposely to the real front where the bullets are smacking like that. Never. Not on purpose anyways. But we go where other families are. There's always families in every war zone. It's not a video game. There's families everywhere. But it's a dangerous world. So many times they've been shot at, mortared, bombed. Almost everything inadvertently or, you know, episodically, because ISIS will come from behind right into a Good Life Club kids program. And so they faced many of those dangers.
4: Okay. We'll help them live in Jesus' name. This is 6 February 2026.

0: David's son Pete is now 20. There are times that he wants to go to the front line and work alongside David. It's something he feels very uncomfortable about.
1: You know, Pete turned 18 2 years ago. And that when he turned 18, he was with me in Burma. And Pete was always back, either carrying or further back at the casualty collection point, not in the front. And he said, "Dad, I want to go with you." I said, "Pete, you want to go with me to the front on purpose?" He's already been shot at now many times, but not, this is on purpose. "I don't want you to go. I love you. I trust you, but I don't want you to go." And he goes, "Dad, I prayed about it. I want to go help you." And he's very competent. You know, we jumped when he was six. He's now a full-on skydiver. He's the youngest guy to climb Mount Rainier, the Grand Teton. These are two big peaks in America. He was 6 years old. He's super competent. And he's 18. I said, "Have you asked your mother?" And normally I never say that. I never say that. "Have you asked your mother?" "Yes." And I turned to Karen, my wife, and go, "Honey, what did you say?" She said, "Dave, I trust him in his relationship with God. He's not a foolish boy. He's a man now. And he prayed about it. And he's 18. And if something happens to him or you today, I will not blame you or God." Wow. That's a scary wife.
2: There's some villagers helping us carry loads. You got a carrying on, baby?
1: My kids spend their summer breaks with us still because they grew up in Burma and they love the people. And my son was with me in the enemy trenches, in the Burma Army trenches, pulling out our wounded when the guy right between my son and I was killed. And then my son was almost killed trying to pull his body out, which he successfully did. If my kids were killed doing these things, only God would save me. I don't even like thinking about it. And so it scares me, but we pray about it and you have that deep peace, like, okay.
3: David, in that moment, say where you're in the trenches with your son next to you, a colleague in between you and yourself there, and it's your colleague that loses his life. In that moment, have you ever questioned, God, why him and not me?
1: Yeah. You know, Rajiv, when you say that, it makes me want to cry because these men and women, we've lost a couple women too. They're precious to me. You know, we trained them. When we first started FBR about 30 years ago, the young intake were in their early 20s, 18 to 20, the new volunteers. I was in my 30s. So I'm like an older brother. I'm 65 now. They're still coming in at 20 years old. They call me dad or granddad, seriously. And I love them. I don't know all of them that well because you have like 100, 200 people coming on an intake, but I know them all. I know them all a little bit. Some of them I baptized that wanted to become followers of Jesus. Some of them I performed the service for. Some of them grew up as aunts and uncles to my kids, raised my kids in the jungle. Some are now peers to my kids. And not just me that cries, my whole family cries. You know, my daughter sings a song because she grew up with these people. And when they die, often she knows them and she'll sing a song for them. And one of the songs is about the young man that I was dragging when I had my head injury. And she heard he was killed because she was in university. And she fell on her face crying. This is all lines in the song. But one of the chorus is, how many times can you face the fire without getting burned? How many times can you run through the bullets before it's your turn? Deeds, not words, shall speak to me. That resonated with me. Because I've had many, many close calls.
2: I'm wounded.
4: It's okay.
2: Kanye, what happened? What happened, Ranger? You get shot or just get shot?
5: On the shoulder.
2: My Lord, protect you in Jesus' name.
5: Very small.
2: Amen.
5: Very small.
4: It's very small. It's okay.
2: Kanye is one of our top medics.
6: You good everywhere else?
2: Here in Papoon, February 6th.
6: You good everywhere else?
2: 2026. Outside Papoon, Prince State.
3: I've seen videos of you carrying small children, a little girl who has been shot, fatally wounded, and carrying their bodies from the front line, hearing the death and destruction that you've seen and witnessed. After seeing all of that, what makes you believe still so deeply that there is a God?
1: Because nothing else works. When I have decided years ago, to explore, what if there's no God? What if there's really meaningless and you're just here? That logic kind of ends because who started this thing? Even if you believe in evolution, which is a viable theory, what started it? it's logical to say, in a way, when you're suffering and you watch other people suffering, there's no God, because he would stop that. But when I think that way, what's the result of it? Not excited, not motivated, more fearful, less energetic, less loving, less hopeful. But if I say, God, I don't understand you. I don't understand this terrible freedom you gave us. We want this freedom, but we misuse it. All of us do. And it impacts the world negatively. And you watch it. I don't understand that. I understand how you can watch a five-year-old get killed. But I'm not God. You must look at things very different than us. Maybe in some way, that's how God is looking at all this. The things of this world are fatal, but they're not final. Our spiritual beings are probably more real. When I say, Jesus, I don't understand it, but thank you. Help me be useful. I feel happier. My vision is broader. I have energy. I have more courage. And then I start to look at it empirically, which one works? Faith works. Lack of faith doesn't. Now, I still don't understand that much, but I know which one works, and the other one didn't.
0: David says the Free Burma Rangers is not a religious organization. People of all faiths and none are part of it. But for him, Christianity remains front and center.
1: Like I said, many religions, no religions. You can join as long as you do this for love. You have three rules. Do this for love, because we don't pay the teams. Literacy in any language, so you can do proper reporting and medicine. And then physical and moral courage. That is, you cannot run away if people can't run away. That's it. And if you're too scared, ask for love, because you can stay out of love. And then I'll say my testimony, why I follow Jesus. And I say, I follow Jesus because, number one, he shows me my sin. That's an ugly thing, but better to know the truth. He forgives me my sin. He helps me not do those things. He helps me forgive others. That's one of the hardest things. Like, he gives me purpose. He checks my motives, helps me listen to others, gives me that deep down peace when there is no others. Like, this is the way you walk in. And as crazy as it looks, it's down here. It's not pride leading you. It's not comfort leading you. It's not fear leading you. This is God's way. And then I believe he takes me to heaven, or what the Karen people in Burma call the undiscovered land. And that's a great ending.
3: You told me at the start that you're more fearful than ever. And that's particularly about the context. And you are 65 and your children are coming into their 20s now. And I wonder how long you feel like you got left doing the work that you're doing.
1: As long as God has me go, as long as people want us to come and help. I'm grateful for the younger men and women that have joined us that are brilliant and strong and they can do the work. But I can still walk. You know, right before this, I just went for a run. It was a slow run, but I'm thankful to God that I can still run every day. I can still climb mountains. I can still surf badly and rodeo and ride. As long as I can, I'm going to do it as long as people want me to. And so I love being with people. I love helping them in their time of need. It doesn't scare me too much when things go boom. And I go to the sound of the guns automatically. Still, I'm more scared, but I still go. I don't have to really force myself. And as long as God has me, I'll keep doing it.
0: David is a fascinating but complex character. He talks about love, but in the same breath, talks about killing. He prays for his enemies, but still runs towards gunfire. He speaks of Jesus, shame, revenge, and justice, and a faith that for him does not remove fear, but stays with him. But yet he continues to operate in war zones. For David, that's what his life is supposed to be like. You've been listening to Heart and Soul from the BBC World Service. I'm Rajiv Gupta. The producer was Sam Grewey.
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8: Kia ora. Nau mai haramai ki te ao hurahanga. Ko klakin kanan tēnei.
9: Coronavirus. Like many viruses, it uses a protein on its surface to attach to and enter our cells.
8: I'm sorry to bring back up the pandemic, but remember when we all got a crash course in molecular biology?
10: New Zealand has recorded its first case of the new Omicron subvariant BQ.1.1.
11: Well, scientists are analysing the genome sequence of the four positive COVID cases at the
12: site. When a virus passes from human to human, the virus changes or mutates slightly.
13: Key tool in that fight is ribonucleic acid, better known as RNA.

0: had people disappear.
1: Disappear? What does disappear mean?
0: Yeah, well, disappeared was to black holes in any system of accountability. There was a knock at your door in the middle of the night, and you disappeared in the night and fog. You would simply vanish into the black hole of the Gestapo, in which there was no accountability, there was no traceability. Somebody simply vanished, so the family had no idea where they were. There was no recourse. There was nothing, because you had no idea where they were. You had no idea whether they were alive or dead.
1: Jean-Paul Sartre.
2: There was no one in Paris who didn't have a family member or a friend who had not been arrested, deported, or executed. It seemed as if there were hidden holes in the city, and as if it were emptying itself through these holes, as if seized by an internal and undetectable hemorrhage.
0: Witnesses would remember the sounds of people being taken out of their homes, whether they were screams or simply expulsions from their residences, people being dragged out and taken away.
1: Trust would be a gauzy tissue in this kind of society.
0: Yeah, I mean, Bertolt Brecht, the great German playwright, wrote little vignettes about this, where suddenly parents could not even trust their children. They didn't know what the children were taking back to the schools or what the teachers were asking the children about what was being said at home and whether things were innocent or not. When you get to that point of intrusion into the lives of people, you have destroyed the tissue that holds a community or a society or even a family together.

0: graduate of literature at the Sorbonne. She's cultured, plays violin. She comes from a well-to-do family, so the journal is a window into that social milieu. But it's also a chronicle of the noose that tightens around the Jewish community in Paris. Her father, Raymond Baer, is the managing director of an industrial chemical company, a man of some social standing, and in June 1942, police detain him for not displaying his yellow star correctly. Eventually, the authorities offer a deal. We'll let you go if you exile yourself to the so-called free zone. It's a choice, but only if you pretend that he's not being held hostage.
1: What they are trying to make us do is an act of abominable cowardice. What else could you expect from the Germans? They're swapping Papa for what we value most: our pride, our dignity, our sense of resistance, not cowardice. Other people think we enjoy being cowards. Enjoy? Good God. Deep down, they'll be glad not to have to admire and respect us any longer. It's a good deal for the Germans, too. Keeping Papa in prison makes too many people indignant. It's bad publicity for them. In their view, releasing Papa and allowing him to resume his career would be dangerous. But having Papa vanish into the free zone and the whole business go quiet, go flat, that's ideal. They don't want heroes. They want to make their victims despicable, not arouse admiration for them. But if that's the way it is, I vow to carry on being as much of a thorn in their side as I can be.
0: A thorn in their side. In other words, resistance. But at what cost? 3 months after his arrest, Hélène's father is set free. His company has paid a ransom. But in March 1944, police round up Hélène Baer and her parents. They deport them to Auschwitz. The three are murdered in the camps. It is so hard not to second guess. You wish they had seen it coming.
2: It was just as impossible for Hélène Baer to know what Auschwitz meant as it is impossible for us not to know.
0: David Bellows, who translated the diary into English.
2: We should resist the temptation of wishing that the young woman had understood sooner and drawn the conclusions that we think we would have reached in time. Smugness is not a useful reaction to this searing work. Rather, we should pause and ask, are we sure we know what is going on before our eyes?
0: Are we sure we know what's going on before our eyes? I started out wondering, what would I have done back then? But it seems to me there's a better question. What can I do now?
3: 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Readings by Ian Brown, Leah Kelly, and Melanie Schnell. Special thanks to Cicely Fell, Sylvie Delobel, Magali Lefranc and the CHRD in Lyon, Mariette Job, Rachel Jedinak, the Shoah Memorial in Paris, David Bellows and McElhose Press, Rosebud Productions, Adrian van den Hoven, Oxford Publishing, and PLS Clear for Diary of the Dark Years by Jean Guéhenno. Music by Contus and under Creative Commons license, Sergei Cheremizanov, Daniel Birch, David Hillowitz, Jake Hunter, Listening Spot, and Lobo Loco. Lisa Ayuso is the web producer for Ideas. Technical production, Emily Carvezio and Danielle Duval. The senior producer is Nikola Lukšić. Greg Kelly is the executive producer of Ideas. And I'm Nala Ayed.

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1: This is World Report. Good morning. I'm Marcia Young. Iran is launching retaliatory strikes against the U.S. Iran's Revolutionary Guard releasing video this morning of missile launches. It says it attacked various U.S. targets in the region. It is a response to American strikes in Iran. U.S. President Donald Trump had posted online the U.S. was retaliating. A military helicopter was downed Tuesday near the Strait of Hormuz. The CBC's Crystal Gomansing is following developments from Jerusalem.
2: More images of missiles launched, released by Iran as Kuwait, Bahrain, and Jordan were attacked early in the morning. The strikes on U.S. bases in the Persian Gulf also included the use of drones. So far, no information has been made public about any damages to those sites. Hamid Raza Golanzadeh, the head of Tehran-based Iran Diplomatic House, says Iran will always defend itself.
3: Even if this leads to an all-out war, still Iran goes to the battleground.
2: This new round of tit-for-tat strikes between Iran and the U.S. followed the downing of a U.S. Apache helicopter near the Strait of Hormuz Monday. The U.S. retaliation lasted for more than 3 hours, hitting air defenses, ground control stations, and surveillance radar sites, according to U.S. Central Command. Former Department of War Chief of Staff Darren Selnick says the strikes were measured. Future strikes may not be.
4: And so I think as Iran continues to take patience for weakness, I think the president eventually is going to do a much bigger kinetic military strike. But that's going to be his option. We shall see.
2: Selnick doesn't think a deal is likely in the near future with Iran because Iran isn't interested in a deal.
4: Americans don't like to lose. They don't like to be played for suckers. And they don't like stalemates.
2: While he acknowledges the war is unpopular in the U.S., he says strong military actions, either alone or with Israel, could end the stalemate. Crystal Gomansing, CBC News, Jerusalem.
1: At least 12 people have been killed in a mass shooting in Johannesburg. It happened in the Cleveland suburb of the city late Tuesday. Police say more than 10 suspects were dropped off in a minibus. They say the attackers then walked through the community and began firing at residents. 9 men and 3 women were killed. 9 others were injured. No arrests have been made. Mass shootings in South Africa are sometimes linked to illegal mining gangs. There have been several in the country recently, including 2 in December that killed more than 20 people. A major cleanup is happening in Belfast after a night of civil unrest. Police urging a family to leave after their neighborhood was set on fire. Homes, cars, and a bus were destroyed. The riot erupted following a Monday knife attack that left a man critically injured. A 30-year-old asylum seeker faces attempted murder charges in court this morning. Masked crowds threw firebombs and chanted anti-immigrant slogans and even forced several immigrant families to

0: leave their homes. Irish officials say emergency crews responded to 62 separate incidents of arson and disorder across Belfast. Young people in Newfoundland and Labrador say Ottawa's plan for a social media ban won't work. The Carney government has signaled it will table the legislation later today. The proposed act is supposed to protect children and teens from online harm, but students in St. John's say the policy will cut off vital connections. As Madison Taylor reports, they say lawmakers need to talk with youth before forcing them offline.
1: Kids, like, if they want something, they will find a way around it, no matter what.
2: St. John's 11th grader Emily Toms isn't confident that a social media ban is the answer.
1: I'd say that the federal government should consult actual 16-year-olds and younger people before they make this decision.
2: Earlier this week, the Globe and Mail reported Ottawa is expected to propose a ban on social media for children under 16 after pressure from advocates to protect youth from severe mental health impacts and exposure to harmful content. But for grade 12 student Callista Barrett, a ban for teens would mean a loss of connection to friends.
3: It's so integrated into our lives, and if it were to be removed, we would 100% need something to replace that, whether or not it's more physical activity in the community, just connecting more youth.
2: Tech critic and writer Paris Marks has questions.
4: The devil is in the details, so we need to see what it's going to look like, how the policy is going to be framed.
2: Australia was the first country to impose a ban. Verification includes AI and biometrics, financial information, and government-issued ID. While it's not yet known what this could look like in Canada, Marx has concerns about effectiveness and privacy.
4: Ultimately, is, you know, kind of the risk that is created by doing those checks worth the outcomes of what the policy is going to be?
2: Other countries, like Denmark, Norway, and India, are weighing similar restrictions. Madison Taylor, CBC News, St. John's.
0: An 18-year-old man is accused of killing an Ontario police officer. Constable Tarun Bali was hit by a vehicle near the town of Hearst. That's about a seven-hour drive north of Sudbury. Bali was 29 years old. He had been with the Ontario Provincial Police for just over 2 years. Thomas Carrick is the OPP's commissioner.
5: Around 12:30 this afternoon, this incident unfolded and our officer lost his life. We're absolutely heartbroken. I can tell you that Provincial Constable Bali dreamed of being a police officer. This showed in the work that he did each and every day.
0: Police have not named the 18-year-old. He has been charged with first-degree murder. They say he recently escaped from a hospital. He was being assessed under the Mental Health Act. The Bank of Canada will make its next interest rate decision this morning. Policymakers are facing conflicting signals about the health of the economy. Nisha Patel reports on what many observers are expecting from today's announcement and why.
6: So it's kind of a mixed data picture that they're getting.
7: Most economists, including RBC's Nathan Jansen, say the Bank of Canada will hold steady, leaving the key interest rate at 2.25%. This latest decision comes after GDP fell unexpectedly in the first quarter.
6: You know, that they'll have to acknowledge the softer economic growth numbers that we had over the winter. But at the same time, you know, they'll probably be pointing out some signs of other signs of resilience under the surface.
7: Those signs include a strong jobs report for May, which pushed the unemployment rate down to 6.6%. Consumer spending has also held up. Jansen says it all points to an economy that's faring better than the headlines suggest.
6: There sort of means we have to wait and see and watch additional data reports over the next month or two that much more closely.
7: The central bank must also consider inflation that's been pushed above target by soaring oil prices. Governor Tiff Macklem has said he's looking past higher energy costs for now, but warned he could take action if prices spike broadly. For now, though, most economists are betting the key interest rate will stay on hold for the rest of the year. Nisha Patel, CBC News, Toronto.
0: Canada's space program could make a huge leap today, and it will happen on the outskirts of a small fishing village in Nova Scotia. Scientists there are hoping to send a commercial rocket into the sky. Brett Ruskin joined them in Canso ahead of a big test.
8: Canada has put Canadian equipment, satellites, and astronauts into space, but they all had one thing in common.
9: The common thread in all of those? they were done somewhere else.
8: Stephen Mateer is president of Maritime Launch Services. He wants to cut Canada's reliance on other countries to access space. Access for navigation, communication, monitoring crops and climate, and surveying.

0: Canada's north.
1: All those things really matter, that we can do that ourselves, especially in this day and age, and not have somebody else basically be able to turn the switch off and on.
0: Enter Spaceport, Nova Scotia. This launch site here outside Canso, Nova Scotia, is attracting attention from across the country and from overseas.
2: If you see over here,
0: Rue Erkins explains parts of the rocket launch system his team brought here from the Netherlands.
2: Here in Canada, it provides new things, also the flexibility in being able to launch.
0: His goal with Wednesday's tests is to hit the 100-kilometer mark, having a rocket officially reach space from a private Canadian spaceport for the first time in history. Brett Ruskin, CBC News, Canso, Nova Scotia.
3: And finally, Canadian rock icon Bryan Adams is headlining FIFA's official World Cup countdown concert in Toronto tonight. The show marks the start of festivities for the biggest tournament in soccer. Opening matches begin tomorrow. Adams will share the stage with Wyclef Jean and the Beaches, among other artists, and Canada's historic first ever Men's World Cup match on home soil takes place this Friday. That is World Report. I'm Marcia Young.
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5: I'm Matthew Amha, in for Jamie Poisson. On Thursday, 48 nations from all corners of the world will begin the competition for the most vaunted title in global sport, the World Cup. On its face, this is just another sporting competition, but really, there's so much more that's going on. For nearly 100 years, leaders from all over the world have used this soccer tournament as a tool for power and politics, colonial and anti-colonial regimes, warmongers and peacemakers. And to say that it's enormous would be a pretty incredible understatement. The last World Cup was watched on television by more than half of the world's population. Few televised events in the history of the world have had a similar purchase. Not the moon landing, not the Olympics, not the Super Bowl, not state funerals. So today, we're going to talk about the political history of this sport and this competition to understand how it's been used across time and how leaders like Donald Trump are incorporating it today. David Goldblatt is a journalist and sociologist, and maybe the great living soccer historian. He's also the author of books such as The Ball is Round, A Global History of Soccer. And I'm so glad to say he joins us on the program today. Hey, David.
6: Hey, lovely to be with you.
5: Why don't we begin with this impending World Cup, which is a joint North American project.
7: Canada, Mexico, and USA have been selected by the FIFA Congress to host the 2026 FIFA World Cup. Thank you.
5: You know, though there's much to discuss, there's a lot of attention has been paid to the kind of current environment in the United States. You know, legally disputed travel bans, immigration police, extreme heat, wars abroad. Kind of heading into these last few days before games are set to begin, what do you most have on your mind?
6: Well, it's a kind of mixture. On the one hand, as a kind of, if I may say, connoisseur of macabre political theatre, this World Cup offers, you know, drama like no other. It makes Qatar, which I thought had been the most politicised World Cup hitherto, seem like a bit of a tea party. So from that perspective, I'm completely fascinated to see what happens. I suppose I'm most interested to see how Trump tries to play this. It's not clear to me that he's worked out actually what his role in the show is.
5: I mean, when I think back to the time at which this North American bid was first made, I mean, it was originally kind of advertised as an exercise in continental unity, right?
6: Like, for sure,
5: Canada, Mexico, and the United States would work to, quote, create a FIFA World Cup that is more inclusive and more universal than ever. Since then, of course, Donald Trump became president a second time. He's launched a campaign of economic warfare on both nations, threatened to annex Canada

0: right, and he's threatened a narco war in Mexico. You've written, quote, what was once intended as a celebration of regional integration has mutated into something closer to three separate World Cups. Can you just talk to me a little bit more about that idea and, you know, I guess whether it's something that we've ever seen before?
1: So for sure, we've only ever seen one World Cup that's been co-hosted before, which was Japan-South Korea. And at the time, you know, I think we felt there was quite frosty relationships between them. They managed to carry it off, but they kind of weren't really talking to each other. But by comparison to this World Cup, of course, the most extraordinary close cooperation. And I think we really do have three World Cups this time, with different legal regulations, different taxation regulations, a different relationship between the host and FIFA, and above all, in its kind of feel and character. So in Mexico, you know, where we have a leftist president in charge, we see quite a lot of government money being spent on creating a grassroots festival of culture, of football, of art.
2: Mexico has invested billions of dollars in this World Cup. It will stage 10 games in three cities, Guadalajara, Monterrey, and Mexico City, where the first game will be played on June the 11th.
1: And, you know, some really funny and lovely kind of big art projects. So the Mexicans have created the largest human football shirt in history. Really lovely stuff like that. So that's a very different feel to what you're getting in the United States. Not that, of course, Mexico's World Cup is entirely unproblematic. There are concerns around security.
3: Mexico knows that when many people think of it, they think of this. During the World Cup, it wants them thinking more of this. So authorities are guaranteeing safety from the president down.
4: We're ready for any type of situation. We're prepared, we're monitoring, and everyone coming can be sure they'll be safe.
1: The relationship between the narco war and football is closer than many people would like and has spilled over on a number of occasions in Mexican domestic football. And there are real concerns around gentrification around the Azteca Stadium, which fabulously has been rebuilt. But it seems to be probably at the cost of the long-term working class residents of the region who are feeling themselves pushed out.
5: Alejandro lives a couple blocks from Azteca Stadium, along an alleyway with 50 other families. They often go days without water. But she says the owners of the stadium have their own well, and they never run out. I think it's ridiculous that a company owns a well, she says.
1: So Mexico's got a mixture of issues going on. Canada, of course, is, you know, is a whole another story. I mean, one of the things I've been looking forward to at this World Cup is to see how Canada responds, because I think this is a real moment for soccer in Canada.
6: Instead of spending billions like Qatar did to build new World Cup venues or digging a money pit like Montreal's troubled Olympic Stadium, Canada Soccer has a different legacy in mind for this summer's tournament.
7: We're really trying to build for the future, build for the youth in the country, you know, build a national training center, like, you know, create an infrastructure that will help the sport for the future.
1: You know, it's never been so popular in the country. It's never had so many people playing it. Canada has hosted a very successful Women's World Cup, as well as establishing professional leagues. And I suppose most excitingly, you know, we have a very new version of Canada on show for most of the world, where the majority, I think, of the players in the squad are players of colour and are either recent migrants themselves or their families are very recent migrants to Canada.
8: My name is Afonso Davies. My parents are from Liberia and fled the Civil War. I was born in Ghana in a refugee camp. It was a hard life. But when I was 5 years old, a country called Canada welcomed us in. And the boys on the football team made me feel at home.
1: And this is a whole different kind of diverse, you know, version of the Canadian nation. Really excited to see how that looks and how that plays out.
0: just to kind of zero in on the U.S. for a moment here, you know, there have already been reports about staff and officials unable to travel to the U.S. for the World Cup.
9: A Somali referee who was

0: was named African Referee of the Year, has been withdrawn from the list of World Cup referees. This is after he was denied entry to the US. Omar Atan appears to have had the correct paperwork, so it's not clear why he was blocked.
1: Or, you know, being interrogated for hours. Iraq's vice captain, for example, was held at Chicago's O'Hare Airport and questioned by immigration officials for nearly 7 hours.
2: And had his phone inspected before he was ultimately allowed into the country. Iraq's team photographer, Talal Salah, was not so lucky. He was denied entry to the U.S.
1: And dozens of Iranian officials have been denied access to the U.S. as well. The backdrop here are Trump's travel bans that have been challenged in court. But I'm wondering, you know, just in a kind of practical sense, how unusual a situation is this? And is it yet clear how players, family, staff, fans, and officials from many of these participant nations are even going to be able to get to the U.S. for these games?
3: Sure. I mean, I should add, I heard today that Iran's ticket allocation for fans has been revoked as well. So they won't be going. In terms of World Cups, this is most unusual. If you look at the last three World Cups, Brazil, and particularly Russia and Qatar, which do not have the easiest travel and migration regulations in the world, a World Cup ticket basically served as your visa. Oh, you had to download apps and stuff. But it was, if you had a ticket, it was totally unproblematic. So I would say at a World Cup, this is completely unprecedented. I mean, in the same sense, it's completely unprecedented for, you know, the host of a World Cup actually to be at war with one of the participants in the tournament. In terms of revoking or refusing visas in international sport more widely, there have been a few examples of this. Probably the most prominent is over the years, Indonesia has refused Israeli athletes and Israeli teams visas to attend various tournaments, which resulted, you know, back in the 60s in Indonesia actually being expelled from the Olympic movement. And more recently, Indonesia has had, I believe, one of the kind of Youth World Cups kind of stripped from it because of this visa issue. So it is not entirely unprecedented, but that's a very specific issue about the politics of the Middle East. Whereas here we just have, you know, crazy aggressive nativist anti-migrant border policies, you know, going on. So it's not unprecedented. It's very rare in the World Cup, you know, never really before.
1: Last week, I actually produced an episode of the show which centered on Donald Trump's relationship with UFC president and CEO Dana White. And, you know, there are kind of interesting parallels between his relationship with FIFA's president, Gianni Infantino. Infantino last year presented Trump with a so-called FIFA Peace Prize.
4: Mr. President, this is your prize. This is your Peace Prize. There is also a beautiful medal for you that you can wear everywhere you want to go.
5: This is truly one of the great honors of my life. And beyond awards, Johnny and I were discussing this. We saved millions and millions of lives.
1: Infantino also had a front row seat to the president's inauguration and was part of Trump's delegation at last year's Davos conference. You've used words like obsequious and fawning to describe Infantino's, you know, Trump charm offensive, you might call it. Can you talk to me a little bit about the relationship that has been cultivated between these two men and Infantino's capacity, kind of generally speaking, to cultivate these kinds of relationships with leaders that many would describe as authoritarian?
3: Sure. So Infantino has got a lot of experience dealing with authoritarian leaders, having been in charge at FIFA when the World Cup was staged in Russia under President Putin. He has had very close relationships, of course, with the Qataris and the 2022 World Cup. And most recently, he has established very close relationships with Mohammed bin Salman in Saudi Arabia, who now will be hosting the 2034 World Cup. But a whole bunch of other connections have been made along the way. So this is the kind of, this is the sea that he kind of has been swimming in over the last 10 years. And I suppose I interpreted at first his relationship with Trump as cynical and performative, you know, and not a bad decision. If you're dealing with a man child in charge of effect, you know, the most important thing that you're

0: organization does that everything relies upon, and you see that flattery works, and we know that to be the case, then why wouldn't you go down that route? And in that regard, all the things that you've described, you know, he's played a blinder. I mean, I would say the most extraordinary thing of all was being one of the people who went to the premiere of Melania.
1: Hi, Mr. President. Congratulations.
2: Did you watch it?
1: I did not. Yeah, I will see it on the news.
0: And he was there at the premiere at the Kennedy Center. I wonder whether he's now drunk the Kool-Aid and this is no longer performative, but actually he has bought into the ideology and the norms of the global super rich and of authoritarian oligarchs. I mean, I actually genuinely, I can't decide which one of those things is going on.
3: I guess more broadly now, I mean, you know, you've written some of the most definitive works on the history of soccer, much of which centers on its connections to our political, social, and cultural lives.
0: Mm-hmm.
3: You know, soccer as our greatest shared activity or even most frequented form of cultural production. If I could just ask you, as you know, someone that has a certain focus on history and sociology, what was it that informed your decision to choose this sport as the way you wanted to talk about some of these issues?
0: Well, there's a good question. I mean, the moment really for me was in 1990 when I went to see Arsenal versus Charlton in the fourth round of the FA Cup at Charlton. I hadn't been to a football game for quite a long time. And at this point, I'm in the middle of doing a PhD in sociology. And I walked out of the station to meet my friend Dan, who'd invited me. He had tickets for the Arsenal away end. And every single sociological neuron in my brain exploded simultaneously as I surveyed the invented rituals and traditions and the unspoken rules and norms and the forms of social identity and the occupation and policing of social space that were all going on in front of me in the guise of a football match. And it absolutely just blew my mind. It was like the scales fell from my eyes. And here we are 36 years later, having gone down that particular path.
3: We are recording this for a largely Canadian audience. And while soccer is now growing in popularity here in Canada, it doesn't have the same kind of place or purchase in the national identity as hockey, baseball, or even basketball. But it's really interesting to me, you know, given the fact that soccer was created by the British Empire and spread through much of the world through the colonial period, and given Canada's place as a former colony of the British Empire. Why do you think it is that the sport never really caught on in places like Canada in the way that it did in much of the rest of the world?
0: This is really interesting. There's a whole bunch of countries, you know, particularly what were once called the white dominions of the empire, where football has not become the most popular game. I mean, Canada, it would be true, but also Australia, also New Zealand, and other colonial countries, Ireland, you know, India was, of course, a colony of Britain, and nowhere is football number one. So I think there is something in all of them that is a resistance to British colonial rule and a need to assert some kind of independence and separate identity. So I think that's partly what's going on in all of them. Sometimes it's a very conscious decision. So in the case of Ireland, you know, in the late 19th century, Irish nationalists are making the argument that if we keep playing English games, we turn into Englishmen and we need to be Irish. And so we may need to have Irish games and Irish sport, and thus the Gaelic Athletic Association is created, and hurling and Gaelic football are codified, and these become in many ways the most popular sports in Ireland. I think the process in somewhere like Australia and Canada is less self-conscious, but that's you know, is underneath it. And I think, you know, there just is a meteorological issue. You know, football is less suited to the Canadian climate. And there is, you know, there are very few places in the world that have so much access to so much ice. And, you know, let's face it, Canada spends a lot of time in the winter. It makes sense that there's a boreal game. So I think that, you know, that is part of it. I mean, I don't know enough about Canada, but I wonder whether there is an element, as in the United States,

0: where part of the country looks upon football, soccer, as in some senses an alien game, a non-Canadian, a non-American game. I mean, that's very strong in the United States, where nativist and right-wing nationalists, you know, will argue it's a game for women and third world peasants and immigrants who don't want to integrate. And I wonder whether there's been an element of that in Canada. That's certainly a very powerful element in the United States and also in Australia, where the game became associated, you know, in mid-century with the Croats and the Italians and the Serbs and the Greeks, and was therefore considered, you know, on the border of whiteness and definitely not Australian. I think there might be something like that going on as well.
1: That was part of my conversation with David Goldblatt, sociologist, journalist, professor, and author of books like The Ball is Round, A Global History of Soccer. If you want to listen to the full episode, you can find Front Burner wherever you get your podcasts or on YouTube. I'm Matthew Amha. Thank you so much for listening.

0: This is CBC News. From CBC Toronto, it's 5:30. 19 degrees, light rain in the city right now. Good morning, I'm Nicole Martin. The federal government is expected to table legislation today restricting young people's access to social media. Earlier this week, the Globe and Mail reported that the Digital Safety Bill will propose a ban on social media for children under 16. Madison Taylor has reaction from teens.
1: Kids, if they want something, they will find a way around it.
2: St. John's 11th grader Emily Toms isn't confident that a social media ban is the answer.
1: I'd say that the federal government should consult actual 16-year-olds and younger people before they make this decision.
2: Earlier this week, the Globe and Mail reported Ottawa is expected to propose a ban on social media for children under 16. Tech critic and writer Paris Marks has questions.
3: The devil is in the details, so we need to see what it's going to look like, how the policy is going to be framed.
2: Australia was the first country to impose a ban. Verification includes AI and biometrics, financial information, and government-issued ID. While it's not yet known what this could look like in Canada, Marks has concerns about effectiveness and privacy.
3: Ultimately, is, you know, kind of the risk that is created by doing those checks worth the outcomes of what the policy is going to be?
2: Other countries, like Denmark, Norway, and India, are weighing similar restrictions. Madison Taylor, CBC News, St. John's.
0: Well, after months of uncertainty over next year's budget, the TDSB has officially confirmed staffing and programming cuts for the 2026-27 school year. The budget isn't finalized, but school board officials informed parents about the cuts at a meeting at TDSB headquarters last night. CBC's Tyler Cheese has the details.
4: The 26-27 budget does incorporate a reduction of fewer teachers.
5: Exactly how many TDSB teachers will be cut hasn't been announced, but Stephanie Harris, the board's interim executive officer of finance, did confirm at last night's meeting the cuts are coming for teachers and some non-school-based employees.
4: TDSB enrollment has declined over the past 10 years, but there has not been a corresponding decrease to the number of central staff.
5: Outdoor education programs at some board-run centers are also set to be eliminated. Lower enrollment was the main reason given for the cuts, but at a rally before last night's meeting, Helen Victoros with Elementary Teachers of Toronto put the blame on the province.
6: Nothing could be further from the truth. This has nothing to do with declining enrollment. They are starving our schools, and they are taking our tax dollars and using it to buy jets and build spas.
5: The projected amount for TDSB's next budget is $30.58 billion. That's about $39 million less than the year before. The board will submit a final budget to the Education Ministry at the end of this month. Tyler Cheese, CBC News, Toronto.
0: In other news, the Ontario Provincial Police have arrested an 18-year-old male in connection with the murder of a police officer in northern Ontario yesterday. Constable Tarun Bali was hit with a vehicle near the town of Hearst. Police say the suspect had escaped from a hospital where he was being assessed under the Mental Health Act. Officers were apparently trying to apprehend the man. Thomas Carrick is the OPP commissioner.
7: So the accused has been arrested for flight from police times two, dangerous driving times two, and first degree murder. Charges will be filed before the courts as the investigation continues, but those are the charges on which the accused

0: Hughes has been arrested.
1: Police have not released the name of the suspect yet. And lastly, the Bank of Canada will announce its latest interest rate decision this morning, but don't expect any big change. As Nisha Patel reports, analysts expect the rates will stay where they are.
2: Most economists, including RBC's Nathan Jansen, say the Bank of Canada will hold steady, leaving the key interest rate at 2.25%. This latest decision comes after GDP fell unexpectedly in the first quarter.
3: You know, that they'll have to acknowledge the softer economic growth numbers that we had over the winter. But at the same time, they'll probably be pointing out other signs of resilience under the surface.
2: Those signs include a strong jobs report for May, which pushed the unemployment rate down to 6.6%. Consumer spending has also held up. Jansen says it all points to an economy that's faring better than the headlines suggest. The central bank must also consider inflation that's been pushed above target by soaring oil prices. Governor Tiff Macklem has said he's looking past higher energy costs for now, but warned he could take action if prices spike broadly. For now, though, most economists are betting the key interest rate will stay on hold for the rest of the year. Nisha Patel, CBC News, Toronto.
1: That is the CBC News from Toronto. I'm Nicole Martin. Quick look at the weather forecast. We'll see those showers ending this morning. Still the risk of a thunderstorm, though. A high of 30 degrees today, feeling closer to 36 with the Humidex. Right now in downtown Toronto, 19 degrees and some light rain. 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
4: And good morning, everyone. I'm Chris Glover. Welcome to Metro Morning for Wednesday, June 10th. It is already 20 degrees outside, quite muggy, really, and a lot of mist hanging over the city at this early hour. Good morning, Jennifer.
5: Good morning, Chris. I'm looking at quite a few problems. Road conditions are wet due to a system that moved through the area, and it's caused quite a few collisions this morning. Factor in some extra time. Give yourself extra space from other vehicles. Southbound 410, all lanes are closed approaching Beauvais due to a collision. At last report, you may be diverted at Heartlake or at least at Sandalwood. Because of this this collision, I'm seeing heavy buildup south of Mayfield Road towards Beauvais at this point. But again, you may be forced off at Heartlake, so it's an area to avoid. Eastbound 401 approaching Mississauga Road in the express. I'm looking at a collision. At one point, it may have been blocking some lanes, but it appears to be both on the left and right shoulders, although it is slowing things down. In the express to the area due to curiosity. And then beyond that at Brimley in the express, the right lane is blocked due to another collision. No delays there. And westbound QEW, Chris, approaching Cawthra, we've got a collision blocking the right lane.
4: Anyone else feeling sleepy this morning?
1: I mean, so here's what I'm going to say, Chris. You sound a little gravelly,
4: a little gravelly.
1: Hoarse this morning.
4: Yes.
1: Maybe share with the people why.
4: So last night was night one of our choir performances. We have our Pride concert every June for our queer choir. And last night was performance number one. Tonight is performance number two. Goes until around 10:30, I think.
1: So Chris has had no sleep. Also, can we not forget to mention that these shows are sold out. Like, Jennifer and I couldn't even come out and support because you were like, sorry, ladies. You didn't get your tickets in time.
4: You have to get your tickets pretty early to get to a tempo concert, that's for sure. No, we did. It was a really, really exciting concert. I tried to sleep during the day yesterday, was unable to.
1: Of course.
4: Excitement for the concert, all the other things going on in the city right now. And so we started it off with a little Whitney Houston, with a little Sia. Had some Shawn Mendes in there.
1: So
4: it's
1: good.
4: A really, really exciting and great choir. So that's why I am a little bit hoarse this morning.
1: We like the gravel. We like the gravelly.
4: Mm-hmm. Sure.
1: Right?
4: But I wonder if other people are sleepy because the rain and the thunder, did we all hear this?
1: Absolutely. And driving in this morning, see, I'm not complaining about the QEW this morning because guess what? There was no construction. You know why? Because there was lots of rain. That's what was happening. There was lots of rain.
4: Cheering for the rain today,
1: right?
4: Nicole.
1: Yeah. So no matter what, I feel like it's a treacherous drive-in, whether I'm sitting in construction or like scared for my life in puddles of water. But
5: there was thunder last night. I slept like a baby.
4: You didn't hear it?
1: Oh, I heard the thunder. Oh. And I even heard a bit of it this morning.
4: Yes, I did as well. That was kind of, I was dead to the world from around 11:30 until 3-ish when I woke up today.
1: Yeah.
4: And the storm had already kicked.

0: kicked into full gear by that time. It was lightning, beautiful in the sky to see, but yeah. definitely I don't woke my pup up. Jennifer, it didn't wake you up at all.
1: No.
0: Okay.
1: Yeah. Well, I missed that.
2: People just
1: that's not unusual for me. I can sleep through the
2: Jennifer.
1: Most storms.
0: Well, people might be cheering through the week, and they might be waking up at night because of all the excitement that's going to be in the air for FIFA. Of course, that's going to be a main theme through the rest of our shows this week and obviously in the coming weeks as well. And so we have a bunch of conversations coming your way this morning on Metro Morning around the FIFA World Cup, which obviously is getting underway this week. So stick with us here on Metro Morning for all of that. But for now, we'll get you to the Business Digest with Dan McGarvey.
3: Canada's merchandise trade surplus grew to $2.7 billion in April. That's when a country sells more goods and services to the rest of the world than it buys from them. And Statistics Canada says higher oil prices helped boost exports to a record high, the largest surplus since back in January 2025. Total exports rose 1.6% in April to reach a record $75.2 billion. Meanwhile, total imports gained 0.3% in April to reach a record of $72.4 billion. Mark Urkaleo is an economist with TD Economics.
4: We've had basically a year and a month of data since tariffs were put in place last year, and we're seeing a pretty decent improvement. If we look at, you know, export volumes to the world, it's up over 10% year on year. We're seeing that strength come through many pockets, so it's a definitely broad-based strength in some of these exports.
3: Urkaleo says looking ahead, the trade environment will remain volatile as Canada, the U.S. and Mexico continue negotiations on the CUSMA trade deal renewal. In other news, over 100,000 Jeeps in Canada have been recalled over fire concerns. The recall from automaker Stellantis is for Jeep Wrangler and Jeep Gladiators made from 2021 to 2025. Stellantis is asking drivers to park their cars away from other vehicles and away from homes until the issue is fixed. It's part of a global recall affecting more than a million vehicles that might have a faulty connection in their electric hydraulic power steering pump wiring that could overheat. Humanoid robots struggling with human tasks are getting a bit of help in the form of an ultrasound wristband that captures the movement of real muscles, tendons, and ligaments beneath the skin to help them with problems like holding a cup and moving in a certain way. Researchers at the Massachusetts Institute of Technology came up with the wristband to collect data from human hand motions that can help robots improve. The researchers also want to help improve AI by including more real-life sensory data from the physical and human world. And finally,
5: from doing burgers in our house to opening our first location in Toronto, this is how it happened. Less than a year ago, we asked ourselves, what if a Pokeball became a burger?
3: A Toronto business that started as a crazy idea between friends is redefining what a burger can be. Toronto's Poke Burgers started in its creator's kitchen and is finally about to open a physical location in that city's World Food Market. Poke is a traditional Hawaiian dish consisting of diced raw fish, marinated in different sauces and seasonings, usually coming in the form of a poke bowl. The two friends behind this business decided to put fillings like crab salad, salmon, tuna, and shrimp in between two deep-fried rice buns instead. Thousands of social media followers liked the idea, and it's continued to grow from there. They spent the first year operating on a pickup and delivery basis. This summer, their dream of a brick-and-mortar Poke Burgers store will open to the public. Fantastic. For CBC Radio, I'm Dan McGarvey.
0: Thanks, Dan, and I'm Chris Glover. You're listening to Metro Morning at 5:42 this morning. Time for some music. Here is certified summer jam, Sugar Baby by Toronto-born Elio.

0: Toronto-born Elio with Sugar Baby, and the time right now is 5:45. I'm Chris Glover. You're listening to Metro Morning. This week on the program, we've talked quite a bit about artificial intelligence data centers. They've certainly become a hot-button topic across the country and in our region, including in Hamilton, where hundreds of people gathered to protest a land proposal that involved a data center last week. The proposal was ultimately denied, but the issue remains top of mind for many people in Ontario. CBC host Amanda Pfeffer took calls from people about the issue on Ontario Today.
1: Let's go to Charles, who's in Guelph, Ontario. Charles, go ahead. How do you want to talk about this?
2: It's very interesting. The AI genie's out of the bottle. It's not going back. The horse has left the barn. The data centers are something that we need in order to build an AI capacity. And we're going to need that for the economy of the future. The challenge being government has to run to catch up to the requirements for these data centers. I don't completely disagree with your last caller with the scrutiny required, but we need to establish where we're going to put these and get the approvals in place so that we can benefit from the growth and technology of the future. I mean, I'm studying AI in its relation to leadership and completing my dissertation on that, and it's become ever apparent that we're at a massive shift in the economy, and in order to have the benefit for Canadians, our AI has to be sovereign, which means having the servers here.
1: Are you there, Donna?
3: Well, how I weigh in on this is that I'm not averse to... Hello?
1: I can hear you.
3: I don't think this has been thoroughly thought out. Whenever something comes up new, the government jumps on it without really looking into everything, like all the regulatory factors that have to be put in place, even especially with the environment. And we do not have enough strong environmental laws. We have had in the past, but they are lifting them to go forward with other projects that take place in Canada. We are in Toronto here, we're supposed to be having, or right across Canada, an increase in population. An increase in population means more use of water and electricity. And if our grids are not going to be able to handle it, and then you're going to put AI into it, what happens and who's at loss here? I think that every time something new comes up, the governments take their eyes off what is already happening in our own country. And here in Toronto, we have huge issues. We have people that cannot afford enough food. We have a housing crisis. Why can't we, instead of all of a sudden jumping into deep water, look at what is already happening?
1: Let's go to James, who's in Toronto. James, what are your thoughts?
4: One of the main complaints people have about these huge data centers is the water consumption and power consumption. But, you know, we're fortunately situated in a great place to take advantage of Lake Ontario. Currently, Enwave is pumping cold water from the bottom of Lake Ontario through the downtown core of Toronto. And that offsets 80% of the electricity and energy costs for air conditioning in these downtown office buildings.

0: that is a great resource, and I think all these AI data centers could be focusing on using this type of technology instead of wasting so much power and electricity.
1: James, this is one of the reasons why Canada is being advertised as a place for AI data centers to consider as an opportunity. But then there's also the energy issue. Do you think they could run it up to into problems, particularly with the public, on their very heavy use of electricity?
0: Well, deep water cooling offsets a lot of this cooling cost, and therefore the electricity that would be consumed to cool the building and facilities, as well as offsetting the CO2 that would come from that energy production. I know we have plans to expand our energy capacity with small nuclear reactors and things like that. And, you know, that's really part of the province's long-term planning. And I don't know if they've thought about this type of activity.
2: CBC host Amanda Pfeffer taking calls from people in Ontario about the growing concern and anticipation around AI data centers. And you can expect we'll hear more conversations about those data centers in the days and weeks ahead. But for now, let's head it over to Jennifer and get an update on traffic.
3: Well, the earlier rain that moved through the city has caused a few problems on southbound 410. You're hitting buildup south of Mayfield Road due to a collision approaching Beauverde, which may be moved to the right shoulder at this point, but the heavy volume remains as you approach Beauverde. Eastbound 401 gets busy approaching Mississauga Road in the express due to a collision on the left and right shoulders. It's not blocking you, but farther east, we do have a collision approaching Brimley, which is blocking the right lane in the express. No delays there. We also have a collision, Chris. It's a cleanup on the westbound QEW approaching Huron, Ontario, blocking the right lane.
2: We have a track for you now in honor of the weather. It's called It Might Be Raining. This is Dan Mangan. He's also headlining opening night at the Springtide Music Festival up in Uxbridge. Here's Dan's track, It Might Be Raining.

0: All right, and that was Dan Mangan with It Might Be Raining here on Metro Morning. And Dan will be playing at the Springtide Music Festival up in Uxbridge starting tomorrow. But right now it is 5:57, and we have a lot coming up on Metro Morning for you this morning, including a lot of conversations around the FIFA World Cup and what it is going to mean for our city. Coming up next hour, around 6:50, we're going to be having a conversation about what it might cost you to go and enjoy the game in our city. Some restaurants and bars are charging big bucks for reservations, asking for deposits for tables in some cases. And the restaurants are saying that unfilled reservations are really leading to a big problem for them. They lose money when people try to book five different reservations at a bunch of different places. And then as a result, they can only go to one. The other places are left without those clients there. So the restaurants are saying they need to charge these deposit fees and other things for those reasons. But some people out there, some restaurant goers, might not feel the same way. So we'll get into that discussion both with the owner of one of the restaurants who's charging the deposit, along with a food and tourism management expert to talk about why they might be needing to do that. And Jennifer is going to get us updated on traffic.
1: Mayfield Road through to a collision approaching Beauverde, which has been clear to the right shoulder, and then it gets busy south of Beauverde to Queen. Eastbound 401 approaching Mississauga Road in the express, the right lane's now blocked due to a collision. There's also a vehicle on the left shoulder, and farther east as you approach Brimley in the express, we've got another collision blocking the right lane. Westbound 401 is slowing down from Brock Street to Salem, and at the express transfer to Collectors as you approach Morningside, a watch out for a collision which has closed the transfer. Westbound QEW approaching here on Ontario, we've got another collision in the right lane. 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
2: So while thousands of families deal with childcare wait lists in Ontario, daycare managers are reporting that licensed spaces are remaining unused because of staff shortages.
0: All right, Nicole, thank you. And also coming up, hype or hot ticket item, investors will soon have a chance to buy shares in some well-known tech companies. We'll speak to an economist about what all that might mean for the future of AI in particular. I'm Chris Glover. 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
5: This is World Report. Good morning. I'm Marcia Young. Iran is launching retaliatory strikes against the U.S. Iran's Revolutionary Guard announcing new missile launches this morning. It says it attacked various U.S. targets in the region in response to U.S. strikes in Iran. U.S. President Donald Trump had posted online the U.S. was retaliating. A military helicopter was down Tuesday near the Strait of Hormuz. The CBC's Crystal Gomansing is following the developments from Jerusalem.
6: More images of missiles launched, released by Iran as Kuwait, Bahrain and Jordan were attacked early in the morning. The strikes on U.S. bases in the Persian Gulf also included the use of drones. So far, no information has been made public about any damages to those sites. Hamid Raza Golanzadeh, the head of Tehran-based Iran Diplomatic House, says Iran will always defend itself.
7: Even if this leads to an all-out war, still Iran goes to the battleground.
6: This new round of tit-for-tat strikes between Iran and the U.S. followed the downing of a U.S. Apache helicopter near the Strait of Hormuz Monday. The U.S. retaliation lasted for more than 3 hours, hitting air defenses, ground control stations, and surveillance radar sites, according to U.S. Central Command. Former Department of War Chief of Staff Darren Selnick says the strikes were measured. Future strikes may not be.
8: And so I think as Iran continues to take patience for weakness, I think the president eventually is going to do a much bigger kinetic military strike. But that's going to be his option. We shall see.
6: Selnick doesn't think a deal is likely in the near future with Iran because Iran isn't interested in a deal.
8: Americans don't like to lose. They don't like to be played for suckers. And they don't like stalemates.
6: While he acknowledges the war is unpopular in the U.S., he says strong military actions, either alone or with Israel, could end the stalemate. Crystal Gamansing, CBC News, Jerusalem.
5: Pakistan launched a series of strikes in Afghanistan. Taliban officials say at least 13 people are dead. Many of the victims were children. Islamabad says it was targeting militants, and the strikes are retaliation for a suspected Taliban attack in northern Pakistan. The two countries have been in conflict that has claimed hundreds of lives this year. Pakistan accuses Afghanistan of harboring terrorists. The Taliban denies the allegations. A Sudanese man will appear in court in Belfast today. Police say he's charged with attempted murder for a stabbing attack Monday. Video of his alleged crime went viral online and protests erupted. Hundreds of masked demonstrators hit the streets. Many sprayed racist graffiti. Some even torched vehicles and homes. Briar Stewart reports from Belfast.
9: As flames ripped through homes lining both sides of a street in East Belfast, police officers rushed to help a family living there, including a young boy, to safety. The homes were set alight during hours of rioting and unrest, carried out by hundreds of men wearing black and masks. They set vehicles, including a bus, on fire, painted hateful, racist comments on store businesses, and threatened the media, including CBC, if they attempted to film the unrest.
10: And I'm disappointed that this is the response of people in our community.
9: Pastor Jack McKee was helping some of the families who were members of his church to flee their homes as the violence erupted.
10: Men, women, children that are living in fear. I'm angry.
9: The local fire department said it responded to more than 60 calls in the city yesterday evening. There are reports that as the mob targeted

0: Good morning, everyone. I'm Chris Glover, and you're listening to Metro Morning for Wednesday, June 10th. It is definitely misty out there. Lots of rain overnight. Most of that is cleared by this point, but it's already very muggy out there, 20 degrees. And Jennifer is here. Good morning, Jennifer.
1: Good morning, Chris. Yes, we've also got some fog, which may be reducing visibility. And although the rain has passed, the roads are still wet, which may have contributed to a few collisions we're dealing with. Southbound 410, slow south of Mayfield Road through to a collision approaching Beauvert, which has been cleared to the right shoulder. But in that area on the northbound side, the left lane is blocked due to some debris on the road. Eastbound 401 approaching Mississauga Road in the express, the right lane is blocked due to a collision with another collision approaching Brimley in the express. That's blocking the right lane. Westbound 401 approaching Morningside, the express to transfer the express transfer to collectors is closed, and that's as a result of a collision. Here's Nicole Martin.
2: So the TDSB has officially confirmed staffing and programming cuts for the 2026-27 school year. The budget's not finalized, but parents were informed about the cuts at a meeting at TDSB headquarters last night. And the OPP have arrested an 18-year-old male in connection with the murder of a police officer in Hearst. Police say the suspect had escaped from a hospital where he was being assessed under the Mental Health Act.
0: All right, Nicole, thanks. The time right now is 6:11, and I'm Chris Glover. You're listening to Metro Morning. A group of AI giants is racing to become publicly traded. OpenAI, the creator of ChatGPT, is the latest AI company to file for an initial public offering, or what's known as an IPO. It comes just a week after its rival, Anthropic, revealed its own plans to go public. Meanwhile, Elon Musk's rocket company, SpaceX, is set to debut on the NASDAQ on Friday. Some project that it could be the world's first $1 trillion market debut. And no one wants to finish last in the race, and all three tech companies need cash to stay competitive. So for more on what's fueling the push to go public, I'm joined by Colin Mang. He's an associate professor of economics at McMaster University. Thank you for being here, Colin.
3: Well, thanks for having me, Chris.
0: Okay, so can you explain to me how an IPO works exactly and why these companies would be so keen?
3: Yeah, so basically the way an IPO works is the company will produce what's called a prospectus. It's a document very similar to what you'd see in a public company's annual report. It gives you all the financial details of the company as well as the management analysis. And then they'll go to an investment bank. An investment bank will secure institutional investors to buy the shares from the company. And then on the IPO day, the stocks get listed on a stock exchange. So anyone who owns the stocks at that point, so the founders, the early employees who were paid in stocks, because that's really typical in startup companies, venture capitalists who bought in early on, as well as these institutional investors who bought the pre-sale stock, will now be able to sell to retail investors like you and me. And that's the public's chance to then buy the stocks. And for SpaceX, they're looking to sell just 3% of the stock of the company. So the existing owners are going to maintain 97% control just by selling 3%. They're selling that 3% at $75 billion. And interestingly enough, they've actually had $250 billion worth of offers for those shares. So the share issue's four times oversubscribed. It's pretty large market demand for those shares. For Anthropic and for OpenAI, they've not released how much they're looking to raise yet, but we'll get that information a little bit later this year.
0: All right. So tell me a little bit about why these companies, particularly OpenAI and Anthropic, would be so interested in doing this right now.

0: Yeah, I mean, all of this is to fund their data center build-out. So OpenAI has a plan to spend about $500 billion to build data centers over the next 3 years. Anthropic has announced $50 billion worth of data center construction this year, with more to come in the next couple of years. Now, OpenAI raised $110 billion from large tech companies earlier this year. $50 billion of that alone came from Amazon. They got another $30 billion from NVIDIA. Anthropic raised $65 billion last month from a series of venture capital firms. The problem for both companies is that they've kind of run out of large tech investors to go around and ask money from. They need to bring in a broader range of investors into their businesses in order to fund this AI build-out. And that's why they're going to the IPOs right now.
1: Okay, and so what does the success or failure of these offerings then depend on?
0: So that's going to be an interesting one. SpaceX is going to be successful. And the reason SpaceX is going to be successful is because it already has two profitable business lines. It's Starlink satellite business, as well as its other business, launching satellites into space for other companies and for the US government, are profitable. They earned about $2 billion last year from those business lines. Now their AI division, their third division, lost about $4 billion. And so the company as a whole lost about two, but they're looking to become profitable overall over the next couple of years as that AI division improves. For OpenAI and for Anthropic, they're in a very different situation. OpenAI expects to lose about $14 billion this year. Anthropic has not projected their loss, although we'll probably see that when we get their financial statements as part of the prospectus. But they previously claimed that they probably won't be cash flow positive until 2028 or 2029. So the success of their offerings is going to depend on how investors read into that. I mean, obviously, they've been taking a lot of money from tech investors who are naturally optimistic about the tech market. And so they think things are going to be great in a few years. Will other types of institutional investors, will retail investors take a look at these financials and say, well, I'm not quite as optimistic as you are? And we'll have to see what the final valuations for those come out to be. But I think once they open their books to the public, that some institutional investors and retail investors might be less optimistic than the tech bros who've been investing in them so far.
1: Why do you think that might be?
0: Well, I mean, data center building has become the hot topic of 2026. This is now one of the most controversial things. I mean, these companies want to build a lot of data centers, but what we've seen is massive pushback from communities across Canada, the United States, because of the energy usage, because of the water usage. I mean, we had a protest just this past week in Hamilton, and the government there, the city government, decided not to build a data center. There was a petition in Winnipeg, and the Manitoba government decided not to build a data center. We've seen protests in Regina, in Vancouver, in the United States. We've started to see cities, counties put up referendums this coming year for the election cycle on banning new AI data center construction. This has become a really controversial topic because of the energy use and because of the water use. So the extent to which all of these are going to get built, there's also the question of how much these companies can actually make. ChatGPT claims to have 900 million users on a monthly basis. Only 50 million of them are paying customers. And this is the challenge for these companies, is actually converting their users into paying customers. We'll see how well they can do, but I think it will still be another couple of years before we see how all this shakes out.
1: And interesting to talk about the concerns that some people have around AI data centers, generally, how that might have them fearing to invest or put money towards a company. Does the initial excitement and the amount of people that put money towards SpaceX, for example, spell good things for AI across the sector?
0: Well, I think people are investing in SpaceX, not so much for their AI business, but for their satellite business and their rocket launching business, which are already both profitable. They've shown that that's a really solid business. So I'm not sure you can read so much into the SpaceX offering that you can then transfer to the OpenAI or the Anthropic offerings, because SpaceX has a much more diversified business portfolio. And again, two of their three business lines are profitable. It's just the AI one that's been struggling. And if they can turn that around, that'll be a good sign for the other companies. But if not, I mean, SpaceX has its other two businesses to rely on.
1: Well, people put their money where their mouth is, so it'll be very interesting to see what happens.

0: happens with these public offerings. But Colin, for now, thank you for coming on the program and giving us this preview.
1: Yeah, you're welcome. Thanks for having me.
0: Colin Mang is an associate professor of economics at McMaster University. And at 6:19, let's get Jennifer back into the conversation.
2: We've been dealing with quite a few issues as a result of the earlier rain on southbound 410 in Brampton as you approach Beauverde. We have a collision which has been cleared to the right shoulder, but it remains heavy south of Mayfield Road to approaching Beauverde, and then it's busy south of Beauverde to Queen. And this problem southbound approaching Beauverde has blocked the left lane on the northbound side of the 410 north of Beauverde due to debris on the road. A cleanup is underway there. Eastbound 401 gets heavy past Winston Churchill through to a collision approaching Mississauga Road in the express on the left shoulder, as well as blocking the right lane and shoulder. Farther east at Brimley, as you approach Brimley in the express, we've got another collision cleanup blocking the right lane. Westbound 401 slows Brock Street to Salem as you approach Morningside in the express at the transfer to Collectors. That transfer is blocked due to a collision. Emergency vehicles are on site. We've also got a collision on the westbound QEW. It's involving a vehicle in the ditch approaching here, Ontario. It's blocking the right lane, making things heavy as you approach from Cawthra. And it's also affecting the eastbound side, Chris. I'm seeing volume past Aaron Mills. And then it fills in as you approach Mississauga Road to about Cawthra. But it's also slow moving as people tend to look at the westbound side.
0: All right. Thank you, Jennifer. And at 6:20 this morning, it is certainly gloomy. It's misty, but the World Cup is in our town this week. And whether it's tickets to matches, hotel bookings, or merchandise, people will be reaching for their wallets and credit cards a lot over the next little while. It's certainly expected to be a big economic boom for businesses, but it will also draw the attention of scammers. And here for a primer on what to be on the lookout for is Angela Dennis. She is the CEO of the Better Business Bureau of Central Ontario. Angela, thank you for joining me this morning.
3: Good morning. Thank you for having me.
0: So what makes scams during a World Cup stand out to you compared to other scams?
3: As you said, it creates tremendous excitement and economic benefit in our communities. But unfortunately, it provides that opportunity for scammers looking to take advantage. Cyber criminals exploit high demand, limited availability to steal personal information, payment details, money, and they're doing this through sophisticated phishing, spoofed websites, fake social media profiles. So we're encouraging fans to take your time before making purchases. Verify ticket sellers and travel providers and use secure payment methods. If you can use your credit card, you have that added security.
0: Yeah, always a good idea, certainly. I wonder, with these kinds of scams that might come over the next little while, are we thinking really that ticket scams kind of the number one that people should be on the lookout for?
3: That is going to be a very large one because, again, that availability, right? So our recommendation is use official sites. Go through FIFA. It's your best case. And also be careful of unsolicited text messages, emails that are adding that urgency of either verifying your ticket, et cetera, because they could be scammers trying to hack your account as well.
0: Sometimes we've had people on the program, though, who have said that the prices that they see on other sites, for example, are a little bit cheaper. And so they're drawn there. What would you tell someone who was noticing a price some other site?
3: Sometimes you get what you pay for. It's that old adage, right? If it sounds too good to be true, it probably is.
0: Yeah. And you also mentioned vacation. So what should people be thinking about in terms of scams around vacation rentals?
3: Yeah. So again, scammers will post fake listings. And we're seeing that these poor consumers are getting here and not having any vacation property. So verify, you know what, go out and go to the actual URL of the listing that you think you're going to. Again, don't

0: Don't post, click on any of those links, and don't go searching for best deal or cheap vacation rentals. And also, you know what? In Ontario, we are lucky enough to have TECO. Check with TECO to see if they are a registered traveling company as well.
1: I know that you guys work on complaints and you probably receive a lot. Have you received many in relation to the World Cup coming to Toronto?
0: Not at this time yet. Again, until it gets here, that's when everything may arise, right? So fingers crossed it's not going to be too large. This is an exciting time. We want it to be a positive for everyone involved. So it's exciting. And again, it's trying to protect consumers. That's why we're here. We want to give those tips and again, take that time. Be sure. Also, scammers are making fake websites and they look so legitimate. And so check the URL as well, because many times it's just a slight variation of that URL that they're using. And that's the indication that it's a scammer.
1: Well, and you're right. When there's a lot of money involved in a big world-class event like this, certainly police have told us for years and years that scammers tend to follow the money, so to speak. Another place that people might want to be careful around in the days and weeks ahead with the tournament is merchandising. I know that's another area that you all are looking at and helping us prepare for. So, what would you suggest us think about when we're purchasing merchandise?
0: So again, you're going to get your counterfeit, all right? You're going to get those websites that again are just fake storefronts. So you may not even get any merchandise. So again, check before you purchase. You have your certificate of authenticity as well. Try and do that verification with the memorabilia.
1: You also
0: Those are
1: mentioned
0: tips.
1: a few times about the fake websites and other things like that. And I also noticed that you're warning people potentially about QR codes. So before I let you go, just because QR codes are everywhere right now, and I didn't even know I should be worried about a QR code. So it hit me on the head. Why should I be worried about a QR code?
0: So what we have found in events like this, scammers are actually creating their own QR codes and posting them over, like on official sites,
1: Oh.
0: posting them over top of their QR code. So when people are using them, they're actually that payment information is going to the scammer, not to the actual place that consumers thought.
1: Okay, well, I see those QR codes everywhere. So you've definitely given me a second to pause on those. Angela, thank you so much for coming on this morning.
0: Oh, thank you.
1: Angela Dennis is CEO of the Better Business Bureau of Central Ontario. And time now for a track at 6:27 this morning. The 90s alternative band, The Flashing Lights, is getting back together for a show at Lee's Palace on Saturday. Here is The Flashing Lights with Summertime Club.

0: This is CBC News. From CBC Toronto at 6:30, good morning, I'm Nicole Martin. In the city right now, 20 degrees and some light mist. Here's Jennifer with a look at the commute.
1: Nicole, westbound 401 approaching Morningside, the express transfer to Collectors is closed due to a collision.
0: The Toronto District School Board has confirmed staffing and program reductions for the 2026-27 school year. Board officials outlined the planned cuts during a meeting with parents at TDSB headquarters last night, even though the budget has not yet been finalized. The board says declining student enrollment is the primary reason for the reductions. While enrollment has fallen steadily over the past decade, officials note staffing levels, particularly at the central board office, have not decreased at the same pace. Outdoor education at some board-run centers will also be eliminated. TDSB parent Farine Mahmood was at a rally ahead of last night's meeting.
2: As my children have gone through school, I've watched year after year as school gets stripped down to a bare bones experience where everything is expendable, especially staff, who are some of the most important people in my children's lives. Next year will be worse.
0: The TDSB has not released the exact number of staff expected to be affected. The board's proposed budget stands at $30.58 billion, roughly $39 million lower than last year. A final version will be submitted to Ontario's Education Ministry by the end of this month. In Northern Ontario, an 18-year-old male is facing a first-degree murder charge in connection with the death of an Ontario provincial police officer. OPP Commissioner Thomas Carrick spoke with reporters last night about the case.
3: Sadly, this evening I'm here in Hearst, Ontario, to announce the arrest of an 18-year-old male for flight from police, dangerous driving, and the first-degree murder of Ontario provincial police constable Tyrone Bally. Earlier this afternoon, the accused fled from a hospital where he was being assessed under the authority of the Mental Health Act, and as officers attempted to safely apprehend the accused, our officer was struck by a motor vehicle and killed.
0: Hearst is more than 6 hours north of Sudbury. Police have not released the name of the suspect yet. Bally has been with the service for 2.5 years. He was on deployment with the James Bay Detachment. Brampton Mayor Patrick Brown posted on social media that Constable Bally was from Brampton and called him brave. Premier Doug Ford also commented on social media, offering his condolences to Bally's family, loved ones, and OPP colleagues. In other news, thousands of families in Ontario are stuck on childcare wait lists 5 years after the federal government's $10 a day daycare program was launched. Daycare managers and advocates say the biggest issue is staff shortages. The province says it's working on improving working conditions for early childhood educators, but as Talia Ricci reports, many worry the program will continue to get worse before that happens.
4: And I had this dream to work with children.
5: To Nguyen trained as an early childhood educator, but quit soon into their career due to working conditions.
4: Maybe one day when ECEs actually have decent work, decent pay, paid sick days, benefits and pension, then I will find myself in a position where I could enter the field.
5: Daycare operators say staff shortages are contributing to the province's childcare wait lists. Eva Laxson with the neighborhood group says despite their daycares offering higher pay and benefits, the organization is still struggling.
6: We are more than half full, and we have space to kind of accommodate more. We've got about 130 people on the wait list, but we're short staffed.
5: In 2023, the Ministry of Education launched a strategy.

0: strategy to improve the recruitment and retention of ECEs, which includes higher wages, better working conditions, and career development. But those working on the front lines say wages and job security still aren't meeting the needs of everyone in the sector. Ontario's Auditor General says a follow-up audit next year will assess the ministry's progress. Talia Ricci, CBC News, Toronto.
1: Well, there is a big kickoff for the FIFA World Cup at Fort York tonight. Now it cuts like a knife. Bryan Adams is among the headliners of a special FIFA countdown concert at Fort York and the Bentway. The show also features Wyclef Jean and the Beaches. Countdown concerts are also taking place in Los Angeles and Mexico City. Canada's first soccer game is Friday afternoon at Toronto Stadium. And the Canadian men's national soccer team announced yesterday that Brampton's Jaden Nelson will replace Marcelo Flores on the World Cup roster. Flores ruptured his ACL just one day after making the squad, requiring major surgery. Nelson burst onto the national scene as a teenage phenom. Dale Minuckduck has the story.
2: Don't take anything for granted, you know, and you're able to beat the odds.
3: Jaden Nelson has been beating the odds his whole life. Diagnosed with cancer at just 18 months old, the chances of living an active life, let alone playing in the World Cup, seemed unimaginable.
2: For me, it's bigger than just being called up to the national team and to play in the World Cup. It's more for the kids that aspire to be something bigger than this.
4: Jaden Nelson with a goal! Can he make the World Cup squad?
3: Nelson didn't make the roster that was announced at the end of training camp in Charlotte, North Carolina, but an injury to Marcelo Flores left the door open, and the Brampton kid burst through. Team Canada forward promised David.
5: Badman Jaden. Jaden is someone that has extreme resilience and perseverance.
3: At just 23 years old, Nelson's trials and tribulations have defined him, a man who doesn't back down. And now he'll take the field in this summer's World Cup with a group of players built just like him.
2: There's so many different stories in this team that's been difficult to get to this point. And yeah, this is just pushing us to do something great for this country.
3: Dale Minuckduck, CBC News, Toronto.
1: That is the CBC News. Jennifer's back with a look at the drive.
6: Westbound 401 slows west of Brock Street towards Salem. Approaching White's Road to Port Union in the collectors, possibly due to long-term construction in that zone. And then you're filling in from Port Union to approaching Morningside in the express due to a collision which has shut down the transfer to collectors. That cleanup is underway. We also have collisions on the eastbound 401, which first gets heavy from Winston Churchill through to a cleanup approaching Mississauga Road in the express. It's blocking both lanes as the cleanup continues. You're being diverted to the HOV lane to get around this. But farther east at Brimley, a collision in the express has been cleared away. Westbound QEW is slowing down as you approach Dixie through to a collision involving a vehicle in the ditch approaching Huron, Ontario, blocking the right lane. It's a visual distraction for the eastbound side, which gets heavy in that area past Erin Mills towards Cawthra. Northbound 410, the left lane is blocked north of Beauvais as a result of a collision on the southbound side approaching Beauvais, now on the right shoulder. You're hitting volume from Sandalwood Parkway to Queen. Back to Nicole with your forecast.
1: So we have some showers. Those should end this morning. Still the risk of a thunderstorm today, though. A high of 30. It's going to feel like 36 with that humidex. Partly cloudy this evening. We've got a chance of showers overnight. A low of 21 degrees tonight. And then tomorrow, mainly cloudy with a chance of showers and the risk of a thunderstorm again. A high of 30. Again, with that humidex, going to feel closer to 36. Right now in downtown Toronto, 20 degrees and some light mist.
7: I love coming in early because the building is empty. I know you guys have worked morning shifts for a long time, but yes. I am still blown away by how empty this building is around 5 a.m. Yep. I was just out in the atrium and I yelled all the way across at an old producer who's a good friend of mine at News Network. I haven't worked with them in probably 20 years, but I saw and I could just scream holler across. Nobody's around.
1: Listen, everything about early mornings is wonderful aside from the waking up.
7: Right.
1: Once you're up, everything is great. There's very little traffic on the roads.
7: Yeah.
1: So even if there is awful weather or construction, like we are able to make our way through it in a decent amount of time.
7: Right.
1: Your day also wraps up a lot earlier. So when I think about people who have to wait until, you know, after 5 o'clock to, I don't know, or they got to take a day off to go to the dentist or the mechanic or like I leave here and I go grocery shopping and then I don't know, go to my doctor's appointment.
7: And you just never sleep. No, sleep is irrelevant.
1: I sleep, but I mean, I go to bed early. What else am I doing on a Tuesday night? I don't have a choir, right?
7: Well, so. Would you be going out and

0: would you spend $300 or $400 to put a deposit at a restaurant or a bar that you like during the World Cup? This
1: absolutely
0: is the question
1: not
0: of the day.
1: It's a no, hard no.
0: It's
1: no.
0: a hard no for you?
1: That's a hard no for
2: it's
1: me.
2: It's a hard no.
0: A hard no for both of you?
1: Yeah.
0: I could see myself, the reason why we're asking this question is that in the lead up to the World Cup, and of course the World Cup is here, everybody is very excited about it around town. There are different bars and restaurants trying to cash in on the moment, of course. They anticipate there's going to be a big influx of fans. What was Toronto police in the city saying? Some 300,000 people will be here. So a lot of folks will be looking for reservations. And so as a result, some bars and restaurants are charging these deposits in order, and minimum spends as well, in order to go. So if you want to spend some time at the bar or restaurant, you have to agree to spend a certain amount. I don't know if I'm fully against it, really. I know
1: I'm not against it. I'm not against it. I just will not partake.
0: You will not be partaking. Okay.
1: Right. So this is my thing. I would prefer to go to Jennifer's house and have a watch party, and I'll bring some nachos.
2: Exactly.
1: Right. But
2: come
1: for
2: over
1: me,
2: anytime.
1: $300-$400.
0: How much are you charging?
1: Right. Like that's what it really is.
2: You got me thinking now.
1: Yeah.
0: Okay. I will come to your house party for the right price. You let me know what that is. Yeah.
1: But I think that I do understand why the bars and restaurants are
2: makes
1: doing
2: sense.
1: This when you have a huge event like this and people who are possibly making multiple reservations at different places. And then you can only show up to one, right? Like you talked about this a bit earlier.
0: Yeah.
1: It's the restaurants that are losing out in the end, right?
0: So I get it.
2: This is business.
1: Yep.
2: I mean, they
1: the
2: are
1: entire
2: businesses,
1: thing is business.
2: And,
1: yeah.
2: You know, you want that seat somewhere at the bar. It's supply and demand, so you'll have to pay for it.
0: Well, and the thing is, it's coming at a time when the cost of living is through the roof, both for regular people and also for those restaurants and bars. So people are strapped on both sides of the equation. But we'll get into that conversation in just a second here on Metro Morning with a food and tourism management expert to talk about what might be behind this. And also, Cafe Dip is going to face the music. The owner of Cafe Diplomatico up in Little Italy, Rocco, will be on the program with me in just about 9 minutes from now, and he'll talk about his decision to put a deposit into the mix for his reservation system, as I know a lot of bars and restaurants are doing in the city. So we'll have that conversation for you in about 10 minutes. But in the meantime, I want to take you now to some health news. And medical researchers have achieved a world first in the field of vaccines. At the University of Cambridge, they've developed a fundamentally new type of vaccine designed entirely with, you guessed it, artificial intelligence. Is this a moment of celebration, though, or is it a time to hit the brakes? Our house doctor, Peter Lin, is here. Doctor, thank you for being with me.
3: Thanks very much, Chris.
0: All right, so that was quite the sell. Is this a moment of celebration or a time to hit the brakes? I always will defer to you, sir, but a completely AI-designed vaccine. Let's just start this conversation with what does that exactly mean?
3: Yeah, so basically the AI researchers were, actually these are scientists that asked AI to build a vaccine that would cover the whole coronavirus family. That includes COVID as well. So these viruses, they all have different spike proteins. So they asked AI to find the parts that are the same. And then that way we can show that part to your army and then they can develop weapons to target the common part. And so this way your army can fight against any of these viruses because it's attaching to the common part. And so the AI found the common parts after looking through all the databases of the virus. Now the question is, how do you show the army cells the common target? And the easiest way is just to build that protein and inject it into you. But that means you have to build a lot of protein in order to for every single shot. Another way is to give you the blueprints and then we let your cells to make that protein and then show your army. And we all heard about mRNA. That's the temporary blueprint that your factory uses to make proteins. And so mRNA vaccines, we've heard a lot about with COVID, but it's not very stable and you have to keep it super cold. So the final option is just to give you the DNA blueprint. And your DNA blueprint can then generate the mRNA, and then you can send that to the factory so that you could do all of that within your own body and show your army. And the DNA forms a ring called a plasmid, which is very tough. And you can even use a microfluid jet gun to shoot it in, just like in Star Trek, you know, those hypodermics without any needles. So, of course, the researchers chose the Star Trek gun and the DNA plasmid for this vaccine. And their phase one study, which is just reported, is 39 healthy volunteers, no strange side effects, and they made antibodies from the vaccine. Phase two will be more people, but including elderly and not so healthy people, just to make sure it's safe in them.

0: shots means fewer side effects, means less cost for governments. And they want to do the same thing with the influenza family of viruses. We've heard about H1N1, H3N2. It sounds like alphabet soup. But basically, if you find a common part, it doesn't matter which virus is popping up, our body would be able to defend us against that. And they want to do the same thing with Ebola. So this sort of dome-like protection is the hope that these AI-designed vaccines could bring in the future.
1: Okay. So I asked if it was a moment of celebration off the top. It sounds like it's minor celebration, but also it could be because it's 6:45 a.m., Dr. Lin. I'm not sure. But I do want to talk about the breaks part of this as you were talking about the potential downfalls. What are those here?
0: Yeah, so basically it becomes a black box. And many AI experts in the past have said, we're really not sure what's going on inside. And we're just hoping that the answer it spits out is a good one. But what happens if the common part looks very similar to a protein on your heart muscle or on your spinal cord? Then your army cells may mistakenly attack those places. And that's happened before with an actual virus infection, where the army cells start attacking the heart or start attacking the spinal cord because it looks very similar to the virus. So we need to tell the AI, whatever you come up with, please compare that to the normal proteins in our body. And if it looks close to that, we don't want those proteins in the vaccine. So you can see how we need to give AI instructions to go check, because the AI will not know to go and check for that. So we as humans need to think and then plan before we ask the AI to do something. Otherwise, mistakes could happen and then harm can come to patients. And I think mistakes are happening already outside of medicine, where AI is being used a lot. Now, this is just my personal experience in the last little bit. I've had three glitches. The first one is that I started getting Uber One discounts and I never signed up for it. And I checked, the software had enrolled me into that. And we heard on CBC that many people have had that happen.
1: Yeah, that happened to me as well, yeah, Dr. Lin.
0: Exactly. So there might be a glitch there, right? Second, my YouTube videos all switched to German and I did not check off German, but the language was checked off as German for me. And third, Google Maps said that there was no traffic, but I was actually sitting in traffic. Mm-hmm. So all of these companies are using a lot of AI to do their programming. So could it be tiny mistakes in the programming are now causing these weird things to happen? And it's very hard to find these mistakes when the AI can generate thousands of lines of computer code so quickly. And we can't afford to make a mistake in designing vaccines, right? Or anything in medicine, we can't afford these types of mistakes. So we need to think about where it can go wrong, and then we have to check, or we have to tell the AI to check very carefully. We can't just blindly trust the results that are spitting out.
1: Okay. So it certainly sounded like, though, you were saying that this is going in the right direction. So what does this all mean for the future of research and vaccine development?
0: Well, I think our prime minister said it the best. We need to move into AI, but we need to do it safely and in a trusted way. So the founders of Anthropic left OpenAI to create their own safer AI, Claude. But these same folks are saying we need to slow down AI development because we might be losing control. So in Canada, we need to use our human intelligence. We need to direct the AI in a good way. In other words, we need to plan something and then ask the AI to help us do it. So for example, the vaccine thing that you were talking about just now, it's a long path, right? Researchers ask the AI to come up with a common part, then make DNA blueprints, and then you make the protein, and then show your army, and then your army has to make antibodies, and then we finally get the antibodies that protect us. Why don't we just give the army cells the blueprint to make the antibodies? In other words, skip all that making protein and stuff like that. And so if we use our human intelligence, we can tell the AI, just give us the blueprints to make the antibody, and that's what we'll give people. So we could skip all that other stuff, right? The AI doesn't know to skip all those steps because of what we asked it to do. We can also ask AI to create a digital twin of you. So therefore, we have something in the computer that we could simulate how much chemotherapy we can give you safely. So we could test it all out on the computer before we actually give you the medicines. And that way we can give you a perfect treatment, minimizing the harm. We can also ask the AI to compare the DNA of breast cancer cells from different patients and see what is the same in their DNA, what makes it those cancer cells, and those become targets for our therapy. So we can also ask AI, of those targets, what are only on cancer cells? And then we target them. So that means we only kill off cancer cells and we leave the normal cells alone. So we can get perfect targeting if we ask the AI to do the right thing. So let's use our human intelligence to guide the AI. The goal is not to replace people's jobs. The goal is to enhance people's abilities to find new cures and all this kind of stuff. So no AI takeover, no dominance, just a great tool to help us get things. And that's how Canada could lead AI in a safe and trusted

0: trusted way. So I was thinking we should have a t-shirt for this week. It'll be Woody and Buzz Lightyear. And they're going to be sitting together, buddies. So humans and technology together. And the bottom will say, you've got a friend in me. So that's what we want the AI to be, a friend for us to help us do things. And it'll be sponsored by Toy Story 5. I need money to pay for these t-shirts.
1: Oh my goodness. You're going to have to ship me all these t-shirts and we'll give them away on the show, I think, Dr.
0: Awesome,
1: Lin.
0: Awesome.
1: Always nice to talk to you. Thanks for joining me.
0: Thanks, Chris.
1: I'm Chris Glover. It is 6:50 and you're listening to Metro Morning. Of course, this is a big week in our city. FIFA World Cup festivities really ramp up today. Tonight is going to be that countdown concert that is going to be happening, and Toronto Stadium is going to be really busy on Friday as the first game happens in our city. But it's not the only place where people will be spending a pretty penny. Across the city, bars and restaurants are charging, in some cases, deposits to reserve a table for Friday's game. And they're also, in some cases, doing minimum spends as well. Rocco Mastrangelo is the owner of Cafe Diplomatico and restaurant. And Rocco's on the line now. Good morning, Rocco.
2: Good morning. How are you?
1: I'm doing very well. So you have decided to go ahead and charge customers $250 for a 4 tabletop on World Cup game days. I know this isn't just something you do for World Cup game days, but you're going to be doing it during this tournament, and you're good enough to come on the radio and face the music for it, because I know a lot of restaurants are doing it. So explain for people why you've taken the choice, Rocco, to do this.
2: Well, first off, we've been doing this for every World Cup in the past, or Euro Cup or Copa America. We only have about 200 seats in our restaurant between the patio and indoors. We've dedicated half of the restaurant for walk-ins with no minimum spend whatsoever. And we are doing a minimum spend on a 4 topic, like you said, $250 plus tax plus gratuities for guaranteed reservations. And the reason behind this is because in the past, we've had people make reservations and not show up, or make a reservation for a 4 top and only be a 2 top. And, you know, we'll have a grace period for 15 minutes, and then we end up having no table at all or no customer sitting on that seat as well. So if you want to bypass the lineups and have a guaranteed table, and we, the restaurant, the owners, the staff, are assured that you are going to show up, that's the policy. And like that, you arrive and you have your table ready to go, and we don't have to worry about chasing you or calling you and where are you and why are you late and you're not showing up and things of that nature. And, you know, speaking to some other business owners or some other reporters, World Series last year, I understand that there was a lot of restaurants that experienced customers making reservations at 4 or 5 different places, and then at the last minute, they got to choose where to go, and I believe that's totally unfair for the restaurant owner.
1: Rocco, why not just have no reservations then? Surely demand is going to be pretty massive.
2: You know what? That is a great question. And the other reason is that we have so many regular customers that want to be at the Diplomatico to watch the games. Mm-hmm. And like, this is a policy that we've done before, and we find that there's such a high demand, and it helps us also organize ourselves a little bit better.
1: Do people have to spend the whole $250 for the table of 4, or would they be remitted that if their bill doesn't hit that target?
2: At the times, we know why we don't even enforce that, really, that policy. But a 4 top spending $250 in a 3-hour game,
1: yeah,
2: it's an easy, it's achieved quite quickly sometimes.
1: Yeah, no kidding. Okay, Rocco, before I let you go, I know that this weekend is the taste of Little Italy, so I'm sure things are going to be bumping, not just for the World Cup, but also for that. And I know that you actually saw Italy play back in 1994. So just to be extra contentious here, who are you cheering for?
2: Canada. Without
1: not
2: a doubt.
1: Even a bit of hesitation. Okay. Rocco, thank you for coming on the show today. I appreciate
2: it. Forza Canada.
1: Grazie, buddy. Rocco Mastrangelo is the owner of Cafe Diplomatico and restaurant, and the bar, which is a soccer watching hotspot in the city, is going to be charging deposits of $250 on table reservations during the World Cup, as they have done many times before as well. Bruce McAdams is an associate professor at the School of Hospitality, Food and Tourism Management at the University of Guelph. Good morning, Bruce.
3: Good morning, Chris.
1: So what do you think?

0: of Rocco and many other bar owners and restaurant owners' decision here to charge deposits on reservations.
1: I think it's great. I think they need to, as Rocco stated, mostly because of the no-shows, which have become a real increasing challenge for operators in restaurants the last 10 years. The rates are anywhere between 10 and 15% no-shows during regular times. And during high demand times like the World Cup, they can't afford to have empty tables sitting. So this is purely a supply and demand question here. There's a lot of demand, so restaurants are wise to take advantage of it. And as I'm sure you've heard in the media and around restaurants have been having some challenging times coming out of COVID and since then. So yeah. I think it's a good move. It's challenging for them. There's good technology now with reservation systems that can help them process these deposits and payments ahead, which didn't exist 5-10 years ago. So I think it's a good move for them.
0: Okay. And we just heard that personal take from Rocco as to how it's played out for his business and his staff and the hiccups that those missed reservations cause. But obviously you have a bigger lens. When the entire industry is having these kinds of situations play out at multiple different restaurants, what happens to a city's restaurant and tourism industry?
1: It can really have an impact. Not to be a down or anything, but we have too many restaurants. There is definitely a supply problem in the city and in the country, that there are just so many restaurants and the demand is for, a lot of dining, but not for the amount of restaurants we have. Mm. So it spreads it out and there's a lot of competition. And since there's competition, every meal counts. So, these sorts of events can also change how things are done in the future. And I'm most interested on whether or not we see moving forward some of these restaurants that have success with these deposits and new ideas moving forward in higher demand times, like Rocco said, during World Series or playoff games or things like that, implementing them then as well.
0: But Bruce, restaurants are obviously dealing with the cost of living, but so too are people. So would there be a fear, though, that if restaurants and bars start charging these kinds of deposits that folks would just stay home and not go out at all?
1: Yeah, I think yes, but I think those that are going out, I don't think they're going to have sticker shock or those that are planning to go out to restaurants now, because we've been hearing for a month now the price of tickets, the price of transport, the price of everything with the World Cup. So there's an expectation now that, okay, if we go out, we're going to pay and we're going to have to pay. The problem then becomes the restaurants have to execute and really provide an experience that's worth that money. And if they don't, and you're dropping, $400 or $250 on a table, and it's not a good experience, and that's potentially, troublesome for the operator. But I don't think right now, during the World Cup, I don't think you're going to have the sticker shock.
0: All right, Bruce. Well, thank you for coming on the program this morning. Bruce McAdams is an associate professor at the School of Hospitality, Food and Tourism Management at the University of Guelph. Now here's Jennifer.
2: Eastbound 401 builds up east of Guelph Line to approaching Road 25 due to a possible collision in that area. And then it's heavy from Winston Churchill through to a collision approaching Mississauga Road in the Express, which is now only blocking the right lane. Westbound 401 approaching Morningside, a collision at the Express transfer to Collectors has been cleared. 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
3: So with the World Cup approaching on Friday, sports bars throughout the city are preparing for a busy weekend. As Chris has mentioned throughout the morning, some are accepting reservations, others walk-in only, and a few are requiring a minimum spend for patrons.
0: Nicole, could you give up your cell phone or social media? 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
3: Social media, I could. 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
0: yes,
3: making sure she's awake, I need the phone.
0: Okay, so keep your cell phones. But there's a social media ban potentially coming from Ottawa for our kids. We'll talk about that coming up on Metro Morning.
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6: Daylight shootings with links to alleged match fixing, ties to organized crime, threats, corruption, intimidation. Cricket Canada is in turmoil. The Fifth Estate has been investigating what's going on. Stephen D'Souza brings us the latest coming up on The

0: Good morning, everyone. I'm Chris Glover, and this is Wednesday, June 10th. You're listening to Metro Morning. It's certainly a cloudy and misty day here in Toronto. Jennifer is here to help us get around the city. Good morning, Jennifer.
1: Good morning, Chris. On the eastbound 401, we've got a collision approaching Road 25, which is blocking part of the left lane, and it's slowing things down as you approach Guelph Line in sections towards Road 25. And then as you approach Mississauga Road in the express, you'll find the right lane blocked due to a collision. Westbound 401 approaching Morningside, the express transfer to Collectors has reopened from an earlier collision, and the westbound QEW gets heavy approaching Dixie through to a collision approaching here, Ontario, involving a vehicle in the ditch, which is blocking the right lane. Here's Nicole Martin.
2: So the OPP have arrested an 18-year-old male in connection with the murder of a police officer in Hearst. Police say the suspect had escaped from a hospital where he was being assessed under the Mental Health Act. And the TDSB has officially confirmed staffing and programming cuts for the 2026-27 school year. School board officials informed parents about the cuts at a meeting at TDSB headquarters last night.
0: All right, Nicole, thank you so much. And talking about young people in education, Ottawa is expected to table legislation today that could restrict young people's access to social media. It follows most recently Manitoba's decision to impose a ban on AI chatbots and social media for kids under the age of 16. And similar controversial policies are in place in countries like Australia and Denmark. It's a move that some experts say could limit online harms, but other people say that they need social media to exist and connect with so many others. So definitely a debate worth having here. Steph Esri is a grade 12 student in Toronto, and Sophia Molchanov is a grade 10 student in London, Ontario. Both of them are good enough to be here for our Metro Morning Debate Club, I suppose. Steph and Sophia, thank you for being here.
3: Thank you so much.
4: Happy to be here.
0: Okay, so Sophia, I want to start with you because you come from the perspective that you think a social media ban might just be a good thing for students. Why is that?
3: Well, I think that the goal behind the ban is really a great idea because social media does have real impacts on, you know, mental health, attention spans, and self-esteem. But I will also say that Australia's experience shows that a total ban alone isn't going to be the perfect solution because a lot of teens still found a way around it. So I definitely think that we need a broader approach that includes education, parental involvement, as well as making platforms themselves safer for young people.
0: Mm-hmm. Yeah, and I think a lot of people are echoing that point. But on the social media ban, that straight up idea not to use it at all, you actually have some experience with this. I find this pretty interesting. You recently took a week-long social media detox break. I'm going to need you to give me some tips on how you did that. But what was the impact for you? What did you feel after that week?
3: Well, I definitely thought that I felt a lot more present and I had a lot more clarity. I was able to connect with my family and with my friends more and really just have a lot more time to focus on my hobbies. And so I definitely think that it had a really great impact on me and really let me just have more time for things that really matter.
0: Yeah, because what are you seeing in terms of what social media can do to yours or your classmates' self-esteem?
3: It can definitely, you know, be an all-consuming thing where it's really hard to stop using social media. And definitely, you know, I always say that on social media, people really just show the best parts of their lives and not all of the difficult ones. And so it can really create a false sense of reality and make people feel like they're not enough just because they see other people doing really great and they think that they might not be there.
0: Yeah, and I got to tell you, that doesn't change at any age, no matter whether you're a student in elementary school, high school, or a full-blown adult. It can be hard to play that comparison game on social media at any age, certainly. Steph, I want to flip over to you because you take the other side of this debate and go so far as to say that a social media ban is unconstitutional. Why do you think that?
4: I think one of the great things about Canada is the amount of personal freedom we have. And I think, you know, a social media ban would be unconstitutional. And I also

0: don't think it would be effective. You know, people have been, you know, finding ways around internet blocks since they've existed. And I also think that it's not going to work. Like, and I think we need to acknowledge that. I mean, Sophia's concerns are real. There are definitely problems with social media. I'm not saying hand a six-year-old Instagram and throw away the key. Mm-hmm. I'm saying we need some nuance. There should be education on how to use social media appropriately. There should be strictly monitored kids' accounts by parents. Parents need to be actively involved. But to simply ban social media for everyone under 16, I think would be both unconstitutional and a huge mistake.
1: And so for you personally, you come at it from more of a perspective of the individual has to take control for themselves. And I understand that you're doing that as well. As we just heard, Sophia did that week-long cleanse from social media, but yeah, you also have some guardrails in place for yourself. I understand you limit TikTok to 2 hours a day. How did you develop that approach for yourself?
0: Well, I mean, I noticed I was spending more time on it than I wanted to, and I decided to just have it as a reminder, like, hey, this is all the time I spent on it, because it's easy to just slip away. And like Sophia, I've also had experiences being unplugged. I've been at overnight camps where, you know, I've been away from internet and cell phones for 2 or 3 weeks. And so I've been able to see both sides of the coin.
1: And Sophia, when we were talking about what happened in Australia, they also certainly talked about how young people, even when there was a social media ban, some people were finding a way to get around it. Do you see this as a potential complication of putting in place a ban?
2: Yeah, that could definitely be an issue that might arise. But I do also think that, you know, putting this ban in place would potentially have the effect of having these social media companies really take it into their own hands as well and place stricter restrictions, which I think overall is going to benefit, you know, the youth of Canada. Mm. So it's definitely going to be some positive impacts from that.
1: And you're looking at it not just for yourself, but also your younger brother, who's 12 years old, from what I understand. How do you think a ban would help even younger kids than yourself?
2: I definitely think that, because as everybody knows, social media is really addictive and it's really easy to get going and then you can't really stop. And so I definitely believe that if we implement this ban and make sure that, you know, children under 16 whose brains are still developing, they're still growing and learning, I think it's definitely going to have a positive impact on my brother and allow him to not have that experience so early on of getting addicted to social media.
1: Steph, a lot of people have talked about the fact that people can get addicted and there are harms to social media. But at the same time, it can offer a real point of connection for folks and a real ability to stay up to date with the people in their lives. So what would you say to folks, Steph, who worry that a ban on social media would kind of isolate someone?
0: I think that's a valid concern. I think it would be isolating. You know, I especially use things like Facebook and Nextdoor, like, to connect with my community. And, you know, I can definitely see how that would socially isolate them. I've seen communities come together through social media. You know, I've used social media myself to reach out to my community. There are legitimate concerns. And, you know, I don't know all the way. I don't know the answers to mitigate those. But I know that outright banning it isn't going to help and address those issues the way that they need to be addressed.
1: What kind of education do you get in school right now about the use of social media, the harms of social media, the ways in which it can help people? What do you think about the curriculum here in Ontario and what you're receiving right now?
0: So I'm in grade 12 in high school. I didn't receive much, maybe a little bit in gym class. In grade 7 and 8, I had a really wonderful teacher during the pandemic who, you know, told us everything, made us, you know, have a lot of social media education. And that was really helpful for me. I think, you know, if we're gonna, instead of perhaps doing a ban, maybe having more education on social media as a whole would perhaps be more effective in the long run.
1: Mm-hmm, yeah.
0: Teaching kids how to regulate
1: having, their having social more media education music. Around social media certainly is one of the options. And Sophia, another thing that people are talking about is making sure that the apps themselves are improved so that

0: They put on some of those guardrails that both of you have just on your own taken. But for now, guys, this is a really interesting debate, and I appreciate you coming on the program to tell us your perspectives.
1: Happy to be here. Thanks, Chris.
2: Thank you so much. Had a great time.
0: Steph Esri is a grade 12 student in Toronto, and Sophia Molchanov is a grade 10 student in London, Ontario. At 7:20, let's head over to Jennifer and get an update on traffic.
3: Traveling eastbound on the 401, volume is easing approaching Guelph Line in sections to approaching Road 25. We had a collision approaching Road 25, which appears to be cleared away now. But it does slow from Winston Churchill through to a collision approaching Mississauga Road, which continues to block the right lane. The left lane and HOV lanes are open in that area. Beyond that, you're filling in east of Dixie to east of Keel in the Express and Collectors. Northbound 410, north of Beauvais, the left lane is blocked for debris cleanup. This is from an earlier collision, which was on the southbound side of the 410 approaching Beauvais. The southbound direction slows approaching Sandalwood to Queen. Westbound QEW also slow moving as you approach Dixie through to a collision cleanup approaching Huron, Ontario, blocking the right lane. Toronto bound QEW gets busy past Nikola Tesla off and on through third line and approaching Erin Mills through Dixie. The Gardner East slows past Islington through Dufferin. And Chris, southbound Don Valley Parkway is slowing down now from Finch on the 404 towards Winford Drive. And again, south of Eglinton through Don Mills.
0: All right, Jennifer, thank you. And at 7:21, I'm Chris Glover, and you are listening to Metro Morning on 99.1 FM. And if you're a bit distracted this week, you will be forgiven, I suppose, because the World Cup is in town. There's a whole big potential economic gain for folks, but there's also potentially a loss of productivity. The American HR tech firm UKG estimates the tournament could cost $17 billion in lost productivity. And of course, that's with so many people trying to play hooky, I suppose, from work to watch the actual games themselves. So for more on how you can both enjoy the soccer tournament and also keep good standing at work is your career coach, Emily Durham, who is here with me in studio. Emily, thanks for coming in.
4: Thanks for having me.
0: All right. So that's $17 billion in lost productivity. That's a scary headline for any employer who is sitting there looking at this. How much will the games realistically impact productivity at work?
4: Yeah, I would almost argue that anytime the summer rolls around, everyone is a little bit less excited to work, right? Let's just call a spade a spade, mm-hmm. your boss included. And I think companies releasing this data, although it is accurate and important to reframe and think about productivity, the reality is that everyone is going to want to enjoy this experience. So I do think we're going to see, yes, perhaps a little bit of a downturn in productivity, whether it's folks just wanting to get outside and enjoy the sun with some friends or watch the game. But what we need to focus on is how we can do this while protecting our jobs, because there is a way and everyone's going to do it. We just need to be safe about it.
0: Okay. So what is that best way? How do you make sure that you are both enjoying the soccer tournament, not missing the World Cup excitement, and also continuing to nail it at work?
4: Yeah, we've got three options here. So option number one is the most kind of slept on, in my opinion. Talk to your boss about making this a work community event. I have seen companies who are going to be streaming the games all day through their lunchrooms. You can go bring your laptop, get to know a colleague you hadn't have worked with previously. So like, that's one awesome option.
0: Oh, how build do we make bridges this?
4: Exactly.
0: Separate people.
4: Make
0: like
4: it a team building activity. The second is you could talk to your boss and say, is there an opportunity for my work to be a bit flexible over the next week? Maybe you log in early, you log in late. Maybe instead of taking a full vacation day, you take an hour or two. And then over the course of the next week, you've used one full day. Those are real options you can talk about. Now, if your employer perhaps isn't so open-minded, that's when we have to get a bit sneaky. I'm talking blocking your calendar for wink, wink, nudge, nudge meetings, or perhaps just taking your laptop or phone to that local pub while you support local business and watch the game.
0: Okay, dicey proposition here. How do you navigate that line around whether or not you are going to be upfront with your boss or whether or not you're going to say, hey, I'm going to take the 7 o'clock hour of Metro Morning off today? How do you navigate that line?
4: I see you writing things down. The pen has been picked up.
0: Yes.
4: Honestly, there's two things you have to consider. What's my relationship like with my boss? Is my boss excited about the games? Are we talking about them? Are you getting the sense they're going to

0: to watch, they really will lead by example. Mm-hmm. But the other is the nature of your work. The reality is, if you are a client-facing person who can get an urgent call at any time, this might not be the right route for you. Maybe the right route is to just be smart about your work from home days and have it streaming in the background. So you really need to be strategic before you decide what's the right path to watch the games.
1: Right. And some of us have jobs like I do, where if you're not there, everybody notices immediately. But other people have jobs where things can kind of stack up on them. And if they take some time off, or if they relax and watch a few games, enjoy the outside, it'll all catch up with them. So how do you balance that?
0: My personal philosophy on this is, A, let's live a little and have some fun. It's a couple of weeks.
1: Yes.
0: And B, let's focus, instead of how many hours we're working, on our outputs directly. So if you know that you need to deliver XYZ over the next couple of weeks, just adjust your work week to get there. Maybe you do shift when you log in, shift when you log off, in order to make sure your deliverables stay the exact same. If you're able to do the same work, maybe with some funky hours, chances are your boss is going to let it slide.
1: So there's this old film Office Space, and they tried to get all of the employees around the flare, putting on these buttons of flare, kind of rah, rah, we're a team. Hey, here you go. So what is your advice to bosses out there who are going to be trying to capitalize on the World Cup excitement, but maybe not doing it in a cheesy or flare sort of way? How does the boss try to bring people in a really authentic way?
0: Yeah, the great news is we hear all the time about how employee morale and having great camaraderie at work actually makes us more productive in the long run. So this big scary headline of productivity is down, if you do this the right way, I actually think your productivity is going up over the long run.
1: So happy people work better.
0: Exactly. Yes. So keep it simple. Order some lunches, have some coffee going, and let people drop in when it does and doesn't suit them. But especially encourage folks from different teams to come and collaborate. That really is the secret. But my big piece of advice is a couple of weeks of maybe less emails going out. This time next year, better working relationships will get your team further. So have some fun.
1: What if I am an employer who is thinking, oh, shoot, I didn't do anything. I didn't plan at all. And the World Cup is now here. It is this week. Are they too late?
0: Absolutely not. All you need to do is project this, cast it into your company TV, which I'm sure you have somewhere. Send out a Slack message saying, hey, this team's going to be hosting a little watch party. Bring your lunch, bring your laptop. It's as simple as that. And I actually think, especially as we try to keep Gen Z happy at work, mm-hmm. Hello, this is like the secret sauce to being the cool guys. Mm-hmm. Let's be the cool guys.
1: Amen. And make sure they don't quiet quit.
0: Exactly. I mean, seriously, I think this is a great opportunity for people to have some fun and build relationships in a way that doesn't feel corny. It doesn't feel flair.
1: Yeah. No buttons. All right. Emily, thank you for coming on.
0: Thank you.
1: Emily Durham is Metro Morning's career coach, joining me here in studio. And at 7:27, let's play a track. This is new music from Bedouin Sound Clash. And it's featuring Collie Buds from Bermuda. It's called Bang-a-Lang.

0: This is CBC News. From CBC Toronto at 7:30, good morning, I'm Nicole Martin. 20 degrees, some light mist in the city right now. Here's Jennifer with a look at the commute.
1: Nicole, northbound 410, debris north of Beauverde from an earlier collision on the southbound side has now been cleared away.
0: The body of an Ontario provincial police officer will be transported to the provincial coroner's office in North York for examination. An 18-year-old man is charged with first-degree murder in the death of Constable Tarun Bali in Hearst yesterday. It's about 6 hours north of Sudbury. The 29-year-old officer was struck by a car as he tried to arrest the driver. The accused had reportedly escaped from a hospital where he was being assessed under the Mental Health Act. OPP Commissioner Thomas Carrick spoke last night.
2: On days like today, the reality of this job really hits home. And when we lose one of our own, we all do everything we can to come together, ensure justice is served, that we are supported as an organization, and our officers' families are supported.
0: Bali had been with the service for 2.5 years. He was with the Dufferin Detachment, but was on deployment with the James Bay Detachment. Brampton Mayor Patrick Brown posted on social media that Constable Bali was from Brampton and called him brave. Premier Doug Ford also commented on social media, offering his condolences to Bali's family, loved ones, and OPP colleagues. Well, after months of uncertainty over next year's budget, the TDSB has officially confirmed staffing and programming cuts for the 2026-27 school year. The budget isn't finalized, but school board officials informed parents about the cuts at a meeting at TDSB headquarters last night. CBC's Tyler Cheese has the details.
3: The 26-27 budget does incorporate a reduction of fewer teachers.
4: Exactly how many TDSB teachers will be cut hasn't been announced, but Stephanie Harris, the board's interim executive officer of finance, did confirm at last night's meeting the cuts are coming for teachers and some non-school-based employees.
3: TDSB enrollment has declined over the past 10 years, but there has not been a corresponding decrease to the number of central staff.
4: Outdoor education programs at some board-run centers are also set to be eliminated. Lower enrollment was the main reason given for the cuts, but at a rally before last night's meeting, Helen Victoros with Elementary Teachers of Toronto put the blame on the province.
5: Nothing could be further from the truth. This has nothing to do with declining enrollment. They are starving our schools, and they are taking our tax dollars and using it to buy jets and build spas.
4: The projected amount for TDSB's next budget is $30.58 billion. That's about $39 million less than the year before. The board will submit a final budget to the Education Ministry at the end of this month. Tyler Cheese, CBC News, Toronto.
0: Now, while thousands of families deal with childcare waitlists in Ontario, daycare managers are reporting that licensed spaces are remaining unused because of staff shortages. Low pay and challenging work conditions are said to be some of the reasons why it's been difficult to recruit and retain early childhood educators. The Ministry of Education says it launched a comprehensive workforce strategy to improve the recruitment and retention, which includes higher wages. But those working on the front lines say it's not meeting the needs of everyone. Amber Staker is the executive director of the Association of Early Childhood Educators of Ontario.
6: First and foremost, what we're recommending is a wage grid that can be put in place for all early childhood educators and for others working in the childcare field. So what we're asking for is a minimum of $35 to $45 per hour. And this is actually in line with what early childhood educators who work in municipal centers are making. We're, of course, also advocating for health benefits, for pensions.
0: Ontario's Auditor General says a follow-up audit next year will assess the ministry's progress in implementing their recommendations. Well, the countdown to the FIFA World Cup begins tonight at Fort York. The Beaches will be part of a special FIFA countdown concert at Fort York in the Bentway. The show also features Bryan Adams and Wyclef Jean. Simultaneous concerts are taking place in Los Angeles and

0: Mexico City. Tonight's show gets underway at 9. Expect road closures and diversions in the area tonight. Canada's first soccer game is Friday afternoon at Toronto Stadium. Now, sports bar managers in the city say they're preparing to host a record number of guests for the World Cup, and they're all taking different approaches to reservations. Mercedes Guest MBD reports.
1: There is a minimum spend of $250 for a four-top, plus tax, plus gratuities.
2: Café Diplomatico is one of Toronto's most popular sports bars for soccer fans. And during World Cup matches, owner Rocco Mastrangelo says the restaurant will be requiring a credit card up front for reservations.
1: Years past, we found that just, we took reservations and people didn't show up.
2: Others, like Elephant and Castle on King West, have had similar issues. But General Manager Marty Stuckey says they're sticking to a first-come, first-served policy.
3: People would make reservations at a bunch of restaurants and then not show up here. And then we have people in our building wanting a seat and wanting the game. So we just thought, first people to get here is the best way to go about it.
2: Callum Woods is the owner of the Doc Ellis on Dundas West. He's accepting reservations at no charge and says he's also been getting calls from out-of-town visitors.
4: People from Germany called me yesterday, so...
2: He says they're mostly tourists who are coming for one or two games, but hopes the excitement generated by the tournament will carry through the rest of the summer.
4: Let's have a lovely 6 weeks and everyone enjoy the city, be nice to your servers and be nice to everyone and just have some fun.
2: Mercedes Gaston Bide, CBC News, Toronto.
0: That is the CBC News. Jennifer's back with a look at the drive.
5: Well, most of the earlier problems that we've been dealing with this morning are now gone, including a collision on the eastbound 401 approaching Mississauga Road in the express. It's still sluggish, though, as you approach Winston Churchill to approaching Mississauga Road. And then there's volume east of Dixie in the collectors approaching the 427 in the express to east of Kiel. We also had a collision on the westbound QEW approaching Huron, Ontario, which has finally been cleared away. There's still heavy buildup, though, west of the 427 towards here, Ontario. Toronto-bound QEW is busiest from Nikola Tesla off and on to Dorval and east of Erin Mills through Dixie. The Gardner East delays from Islington through Dufferin. The westbound side of the Gardner slows from Spadina in sections through Jameson and approaching Parklawn off and on to the 427 ramp. And I'm just getting reports that westbound 401 approaching the 412, we've got a fresh collision blocking the two right lanes. Back to Nicole with your forecast.
0: So those showers slowing down out there, it seems. They should end sometime this morning. We've still got the risk of a thunderstorm today. High of 30 degrees. It's going to feel like 36 with the Humidex. Partly cloudy this evening with a chance of showers overnight, a low of 21 degrees. And then tomorrow, mainly cloudy with a chance of showers and the risk of a thunderstorm. Again, a high of 30 degrees. Again, it's going to feel closer to 36 tomorrow. So hot and humid out there. Right now in downtown Toronto, 20 degrees and some light mist.
6: Yeah, it was very muggy as I made it in to work this morning. I was surprised about that. I am very curious because of the social media ban that we just had this conversation with these young kids on the program a little bit ago. They're both high school students, and we were talking about this. Marcy, I'm sure you're going to talk about how the federal government is expected to put in place this social media ban for kids under the age of 16. We're expecting that to come any day now. And so we have these students on the program, and one of them was saying that they have done recently a social media detox for themselves for a whole week. She had none. And it made me think kids these days are really having to learn the guardrails in real time, right as they're even learning the devices themselves. A lot of us, we were already full-blown adults when social media came out. So we were already developed, informed, and still I don't know if I could do a social media detox for a full week. I'm not sure.
7: Yeah, I think it's so important for these kids. Kids who are, they have their phones, get dinged with messages almost constantly. They can't do anything without being interrupted. Mm-hmm. And to sit beside a young person and sort of watch their social life unfold through, like, they pull out the phone like every 3 seconds.
0: And it's that dopamine hit, right? It's terrifying. Yeah. It's terrifying.
7: And it's so constant. And then when you take a look at how much time that they actually spend on the phone, the hours rack up very, very quickly.
6: Oh, you look at like screen time?
7: Oh, yeah, screen time. Yeah. And it's no time before it's like 5, 6, 7 hours. And the Pediatric Society recommends like an hour or less.
0: Well,
7: screen time is supposed to be way less than most kids get.
0: Well, and it's not just the screen time, right? It's what it is. Like if your kids are watching educational things, like it's a little bit different. The problem is that these kids

0: much like us adults, like we're just doom scrolling on TikTok and right. So, but when your kids are engaged, I mean, because children are now born with a device in their hand, which is why I also think this social media ban is so important. But you know, the sentiment right now is also like there needs to be more educational content as opposed to just doom scrolling and
1: yeah, that's true.
0: Get
1: actually,
0: ready with me.
1: One of the teens that I was just talking to, I asked her, what's the current level of education you're getting around AI, social media, that sort of thing? She's like, I think there was an hour in gym class.
0: Yeah.
1: But was her answer to me on the program.
2: They know a lot about AI. They know a lot about the devices that they use. It's almost innate. They're not even thinking about it. So I think with some young people, we've probably got to the point where they may not, like, we can put the devices away in school and they'll be just fine. It's like there's so much around them that it's just in them. They just know it. They just understand it. And maybe give them some pen and paper.
1: What's that?
0: Right? Teach these kids how to print.
2: That would be so novel.
1: Yeah. With you, Nicole, because you're looking at this both as yourself, but also as a parent. Mm-hmm. What do you think about getting your, because how old is your child?
0: So my daughter's 14. And I know Marcia has kids the same age.
2: Yeah.
1: Okay.
0: And so it's tough because these kids have already had social media for, you know, however many years and
1: right.
0: to now rip it away. So I don't think that it's a bad idea. I think that these kids need a social media ban or a detox or whatever you want to call it. Mm. But like, what about these kids who have already grown up with the devices in their hands? What do I say to my 14-year-old now? No more TikTok for you or no more Snapchat for you? How are they going to enforce it? That's what I'm curious to understand.
1: Yeah, that's a big question.
0: And how are you going to make this happen for children who are already on it under 16.
1: Well, and what we know about what happened in Australia, we've heard so many stories. Deanna Sumanek-Johnson with The National was talking the other night on the program about how in Australia they have talked to experts and families there who have noticed that kids just find a way around.
0: 100%. They're so much smarter than us.
2: And or, also, you know, kids who are also just finding their way back to their families and their friends in real life.
1: Yeah.
2: So that's also a thing that can happen. I mean, when you give space for boredom and give children an opportunity to make another choice, they often do. Mm-hmm. And that's okay. I think that it's technology has become a real crutch and a real problem for so many families that this might be a welcome break and change.
1: The saddest thing to see is when you go into a restaurant or something and you see a table of four people and they're all on their phones, not really communicating with each other at all. And so if this can remove that from happening or reduce that from happening, that would be better.
0: Let's more talk to our kids. Let's talk.
1: And to each other.
0: and to each other.
2: All right. We like talking to each other, don't we?
1: Well, let's keep this love fest going, Marcia. Talk to me. What's coming up on World Report?
2: I was just talking to Janice McGregor in Ottawa, and she's going to tell us about the Premier's meeting coming up. It's going to be a virtual meeting with the Prime Minister, and they're addressing some of the issues with CUSMA. There may be some changes in order to try to get to an agreement, but not sure that's going to happen soon. So we're going to talk about that and some sticking points like alcohol on the shelves of Manitoba and Ontario stores. So we'll get into that. And then we'll have a look at what's going on in Northern Ireland, where the First Minister is warning the people of Belfast that agitators who aren't even there are trying to stir up racist sentiment and encourage violence. We've seen buses set on fire, homes set on fire, communities just destroyed and vandalized. So we'll get you the details on what's happened since that knife attack on Monday night.
1: Yeah, Briar Stewart has been doing some excellent reporting from there. So, Marcia, we'll listen for all of that. Thank you. And Paul McGowan is here with sports. So let's start with the Stanley Cup final, all tied up after a win last night by Carolina.
3: And what a finish last night. A tie game heading to the third. And in that third period, it's Carolina captain Jordan Staal, who is trying to get to a pass, trips over his own skates, and on his way down, manages to knock the puck in, a 5-3 final. It continues, Chris, a rare run of offense for the Hurricanes captain, although Carolina coach Rod Brind'Amour says that he isn't all that surprised.
4: When you watch him all the time, you kind of get spoiled. I get coach him all the time, so I know I'm spoiled. It's great that you guys get to see it. He takes every shift like it's his last, and he takes pride in being the leader of this team and does it by example. Everyone knew he was a good defensive player, but he's got some real offensive abilities too. Just for whatever reason now, they're goals are going in, but he's always played like this.
3: They are definitely going in. He has

0: You know, it hasn't hit me yet, but it's just inspirational to a lot of people that I know that want to do big things in life, and hopefully that I'm able to be that person for them to look up to. So for me, it's bigger than just being called up to the national team and to play in the World Cup. It's more for the kids that aspire to be something big in their life.
1: And Nelson was just 18 months old when he was diagnosed with a rare form of testicular germ cell cancer. It was in remission, but then spread to his lungs. And Chris, the story goes that it was in the oncology unit that he first started kicking around a soccer ball.
2: Wow.
1: A great story there. He is the 26th man. Who knows how much he plays, but clearly honored just to be part of that team.
2: Wow, what a story. Okay, let's finish with another quite the story, and that's Serena Williams. You were telling us that this was probably going to happen. So exciting to see it. Fill us in on what I'm talking about.
1: Well, yeah, the worst kept secret in tennis was that Serena Williams was coming back and coming back to play doubles with Canadian Victoria Mboko. And talk about pressure. Mboko is 19, is all of a sudden playing with the best in the world. But it was a very successful debut for the duo at Queen's Club in London, a straight sets victory. And if Mboko was feeling the pressure of playing with Serena, it did not show. Here are the two of them after the match talking about keeping things light on the court.
3: It was the vibe, and it was also just us being realistic a little bit. Like, we were kind of just like, I don't know, say she missed like two returns or I missed two returns, and we'd be like, gosh. Damn, we suck. Like, I don't know. No, but I mean, it does loosen up, and it brings a good positive vibe. And I mean, in doubles, you got to be positive a little bit to get through.
1: A 20 plus year age difference, but it sounds like they've known each other for 20 years. Mboko and Williams back in action on Thursday. They are through to the quarterfinal.
2: And Vicky Mboko, my goodness, she can rise to the occasion, hey?
1: She certainly can.
2: All right, Paul, thank you so much.
1: Thanks, Chris.
2: At 7:47, you are listening to Metro Morning. I'm Chris Glover. This is 99.1 FM, and you can also stream Metro Morning on the CBC News app. All right, tomorrow we'll be focusing a lot on the World Cup, as you can imagine. But for one university soccer player, it won't be the only big event that is happening. The World Cup kicking off tomorrow. For University of Toronto team captain Hannah Chown, it also will be graduation day. And she's joining us now ahead of what will be a very big day, both with convocation and also with the World Cup officially kicking off. Hannah, thank you for being with me at this early hour.
4: Thanks for having me, Chris. How are you?
2: I'm doing very well. I'm sure you're doing very well. You must be tired, my goodness, near the end of your season in more ways than one with soccer and also with school wrapping up, too. And now the World Cup here as well. So tomorrow, the first game in Mexico is going to be happening at 3:00. And your graduation, I understand, starts at 5:30. So we were just having a conversation about all the people that are going to be skipping out on work or sneaking away from work or the lost productivity there. So what do you think? Are you going to be sneaking away from your own convocation to watch the World Cup or what?
4: It'll definitely be on my phone in convocation hall for sure. We'll be watching the game.
2: Talk to me about your love for soccer, because you have had a love affair with soccer for a long, long time, and now you're flirting with the idea of going pro. So tell me about your evolution with soccer.
4: Yeah, for sure. I think it started from a really young age, started playing soccer around 3 years old, grew up in a soccer family with all of my sisters involved in sport, my dad involved in coaching us, but just spending a lot of time at the field. And then it's kind of just grown from there, and from something that I think was more of a social thing to something that's become quite a competitive thing. And now I get the opportunity to play at a really high level and to coach at a youth level, which is just such an exciting opportunity. But my love for the game has grown immensely throughout my time of playing.
2: Well, and you're being very humble as a good Canadian, I can tell, because I've been reading your backstory and you are a sensational soccer player. And you also, from what I understand, are training with the AFC Toronto Professional Women's Soccer Club here in the Northern Super League as well. So just an incredible athlete. And what does it mean to you to have your convocation on the same day as the World Cup as somebody who loves soccer and has had it be such a big

0: part of your life?
1: Well, it's so interesting because I think when I think about my time at school and my graduation, it's kind of the end and the start of a new beginning. But soccer has been that consistency in my life in a lot of ways. So even with school soccer ending and the varsity journey ending, pardon me, I think there's still so much to be had. And so I'm just really excited to see where things go.
0: And also, you are definitely trying to impart your love for soccer onto younger players as well. You mentioned that you're the coach of a U12, under 12 girls soccer team as well. What are you hoping that they take away from the World Cup in our city?
1: Well, I think for any young player, being able to see the world's best athletes competing at the highest level, it's so inspiring. And I think that that can have a lasting effect on their participation in sport and their interest in soccer, especially across the city and across the country. So it's super exciting for them to get to see these people, to watch the games, to build community with each other. And I'm sure they're going to have lots of viewing parties, which is exciting for me. And they're very pumped about it. But I think it gives them something to aspire to, even though this is the Men's World Cup. They're very excited for their own prospect of one day being able to play in a World Cup.
0: What would that have meant for you to have the World Cup energy and excitement to be in your own city when you were 12? What would that have felt like for you?
1: Oh, I can't even imagine. It's so exciting that the World Cup's coming to Toronto. And as someone that spent so much of my life involved in soccer, I think seeing the biggest sporting event in the world being hosted right here in our city is just surreal, I guess I'll say. It's going to be so incredible for the soccer community. Toronto's already such a diverse and passionate sports city, and having fans from all over the world here is going to create a really special atmosphere. It's not something that you often get the chance to experience, right? And for it to be in our own backyard, there's a lot of excitement building.
0: And in some ways, you've had a chance to experience this even before these world-class soccer players from all over the globe are going to be able to experience here in the city. That's because you have played right on the turf there at the Toronto Stadium, what is now for the tournament called the Toronto Stadium. So what advice do you have for the players there in terms of how to tackle that that field?
1: Just, I think the adrenaline will make you rise to the occasion. It's a beautiful place to play, and to be surrounded by all those fans will definitely bring energy to yourself, especially in those late minutes of the game. So I'm sure they'll keep their legs moving.
0: So do you have a ticket to any of the games, or how are you going to be enjoying the World Cup?
1: Oh, I wish. I'll be at my fair share of viewing parties and obviously streaming on all of my personal devices.
0: How do you think this might influence your decision? Because I know that you're at a bit of a crossroads here in terms of whether or not you'll take on a career as a professional soccer player or become a teacher, where I can see I've reached you now with the blackboard behind you. You're on Zoom, not in studio here, in case anybody was wondering on the radio. But how are you thinking about the ability of the World Cup here to influence whether you try to go pro soccer or teacher?
1: Well, I think I've been at this point, and I think the beautiful thing about the sport is that right now, at least where I am in my own personal journey, is I can do both, which was not an option even 3 years ago for women in Canada. We now have a domestic league, which is just so exciting to have that opportunity. So I've kind of been pursuing both. But with the World Cup here, I think it invigorates me to just keep pushing and be inspired by all the excellent athletes that I'm going to be witnessing. So I think my choice is leaning one way right now.
0: All right, Hannah. Well, thank you so much for coming on the program and sharing your excitement with us. Good luck tomorrow at Convocation, and I hope you enjoy the soccer game as well.

0: Thank you, Chris. Have a great day.
1: Thank you. Okay. And so, as I was saying, the World Cup officially kicks off tomorrow with games, but today there's a FIFA countdown concert happening at Fort York. Bryan Adams and Nora Fatahi will be both performing there, along with a whole list of others. Nora is here now with her official World Cup song, Sear Sear.

0: westbound on the 401, a collision approaching Brock Street in Whitby has been cleared to the right shoulder, possibly reducing the ramp lane. There's a slowdown from Fixin to Brock Street. It gets sluggish from the 412 towards Salem. West of Brock Road in the express approaching White's Road in the collectors towards Port Union. Morningside collectors, Nielsen in the express to Avenue Road. And then there's volume from Allen Road in both the express and collectors to Dixon. Here's Nicole with your news headlines.
1: So sports bars throughout the city are preparing for a busy weekend with the World Cup approaching on Friday. Some accepting reservations, others are walk-in only, and a few are requiring a minimum spend for patrons.
2: All right, lots going on in the city, of course. We're going to have the kickoff, the big countdown party tonight for the World Cup festivities. And you are hearing some of the music that might be played at that concert. Lots going on in the city, though, including a very unique comedy roast that's taking place, in fact, tonight, focusing on cancer. I'll explain that in just a moment here on World Report, or on Metro Morning.
3: Today on Q. You might have soccer on your mind with the World Cup starting later this week. 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
5: Daylight shootings with links to alleged match fixing, ties to organized crime, threats, corruption, intimidation. Cricket Canada is in turmoil. The Fifth Estate has been investigating what's going on. Stephen D'Souza brings us the latest coming up on The Current.
6: This is World Report. Good morning. I'm Marcia Young. Trade will likely remain top of mind today for the Prime Minister. Mark Carney is meeting with Canada's premiers. A CUSMA deadline is looming, and along with some interprovincial tensions, there will be plenty to discuss. Janice McGregor is following this all for us. And Janice, what is driving today's agenda?

0: Hi there and good morning, everyone. I'm Chris Glover. This is Metro Morning and welcome to Wednesday, June 10th. It is a very rainy and cloudy day in the city of Toronto, and Jennifer is here. How is the traffic looking, Jennifer?
1: Well, Chris, westbound on the 407, west of the 35-115, the two left lanes are blocked due to a collision, but it isn't slowing down the area at all. We had a collision westbound.

0: 401 approaching the 412, which has been cleared to the right shoulder. It slows approaching the 412 to Salem Whites Road towards Port Union in the Collectors due to long-term construction, and Morningside in the Collectors, Nielsen in the Express, and it's most of its length off and on over to Dixon. And northbound 410, the left lane may be in the process of closing once again north of Beauverde as a result of emergency maintenance. It's slow north of Williams Parkway to north of Beauverde. Here's Nicole Martin.
1: So the OPP have arrested an 18-year-old male in connection with the murder of a police officer in Hearst. Clara Pasika will have a live update for us. And the TDSB has officially confirmed staffing and programming cuts for the 2026-27 school year. School board officials informed parents about the cuts at a meeting at the TDSB headquarters last night.
2: You better believe there will be many scores to settle on the pitch throughout the World Cup. But off the pitch, cities have to settle something else, the hefty price tab that comes from hosting the major sporting event. And to do this, the City of Toronto has chosen to resell World Cup tickets for profit, some of theirs that they got from FIFA, despite pushback from some of its own city councillors who are calling the move ticket scalping. Michael Narain is an associate professor of sport management at Brock University, and he studies how cities afford to host sporting events. Michael, thank you for being here.
3: Oh, thanks so much for having me, Chris.
2: So what did you make of this decision by the City of Toronto? We understand that they have resold some of the tickets that they got allotted from FIFA. What was your reaction to this news?
3: Well, I mean, my initial reaction is I'm not surprised. I mean, speculative purchasing of assets like tickets when you're hosting a World Cup, is a decent strategy when you're trying to pair it alongside, you know, trying to increase sponsorship revenue or even offset, potential future sponsorship opportunities. You know, you want to schmooze with some folks. You want to provide opportunities to some of your business community or whatever the case may be. The challenge is when you make speculative bets, you can sometimes get burned. And, you know, in this particular situation, a lot of things have gone awry for the FIFA Men's World Cup here in Toronto. You know, a good example of that is Italy not qualifying out of the European qualifiers. That game would have been great if Italy were playing Canada on Friday night. And that's not a slouch on Bosnia. But, you know, all this to say, when you take bets like that and you make speculative decisions, you also risk the potential for things to go sideways and not have the ability to translate that into economic impact. Now, the last thing I'll say on that, Chris, real quick, is, you know, hosting a mega sporting event is not about the money. It always gets distilled in terms of the narrative about dollars in and dollars out, but that is a very difficult proposition. It's about the objective. And the objective here should have been, rather than, trying to extract maximum value out of these tickets, provide different opportunities, such as, pricing them at low price points to offset the accessibility challenges that underserved groups in the City of Toronto, in places like Rexdale and Flemington and Regent Park might have to access these games. That would have been a better strategy. And we see that in places like the City of New York. Mm-hmm. So that's my initial thoughts on that.
2: Yeah, we have spoken a time or two about how the City of New York and their mayor had worked things out so they were able to offer a whole pile of tickets for something like $50, I believe, to folks. But up in our city, Mayor Olivia Chow and her office has reacted to this story by saying that they use this money to avoid using property tax money. So that's why they resold these tickets. And in that statement from the mayor, her staff wrote that all host cities were provided this opportunity of tickets to offset their costs. And her understanding is that many, if not all, of those other host cities did the same. So what do you think that is looking like for the mayor and for this city when they're trying to couch it in the fact that everybody else is doing this too?
3: Totally. Well, I would agree with that last point. It's not unreasonable that when you're hosting an event like this, you are a partner, that you do have the ability to buy into these games and receive an allocation block of tickets to do with them as you see fit. FIFA is giving them, they're selling them to the partner at a certain price. And you would see that with corporate partners or in this case, government partners. So there's a block allocation. It's what you do with that block allocation that is totally up. And that's why I do bring up the New York City example, because it is pertinent here. Mm-hmm. In that particular circumstance, rather

0: than, again, using the speculative pricing model to say, look, we're going to try to generate as much revenue from this as humanly possible. Use the objective, make it an ROO conversation, not an ROI conversation. Here for the city of Toronto, Mayor Chiao using this and spinning the narrative as, okay, yes, we took our block allocation, and yes, we were trying to essentially speculate so that we could offset the deficit that will eventually come, is also a little bit of a teaser to the end consumer and to the taxpayer, because during this euphoric high over the next 40 days, no one's going to bat an eyelash. But once the halo effect, once the honeymoon effect is over, and we do the autopsy on the FIFA Men's World Cup, particularly here in Toronto, there's going to be a lot of naysayers. There's going to be a lot of, okay, well, we're in the red. And again, you don't host these things because you're going to end up in the black. But the decision, the economic decision making here was to minimize that number so that the number isn't as, egregious, depending on the eye of the beholder. We're going to try to maximize some of our revenue generation by selling our block allocation of tickets at a premium price point. Again, I do think they would have been able to sell some of that block allocation at a premium price point if the games were better. If it was Canada, Italy, I think you would have seen a lot of those tickets sell, a lot of those packages go. If the city of Toronto were able to have a stronger sports sponsorship strategy, which they quite honestly and quite earnestly they do not have, they would have been able to say, hey, Canadian Tire Jumpstart, you take some of the block allocation, or this sponsor X, sponsor Y, you guys take some of that. But instead, what we're at is, okay, we're just trying to maximize. We're going to sell to whomever we can, and no one really wants to buy these tickets right now, and that's problematic within itself.
1: And Michael, the other thing that we're dealing with in the background of all of this is Ontario's new ticket reselling laws that have come into effect now. Certainly that's top of mind for people as they're digesting this story. And we even have some city councillors who are referring to this as ticket scalping on behalf of the city. Do you feel like that's fair?
0: Yeah. I mean, it's a tough one. I think the intention of the law, if I may, is not to put words in the mouths of the, or put words in the mouths of the policymakers, is the intention was the peer-to-peer, person-to-person, which is why the fine is 25,000. I mean, FIFA has its own secondary resale market that is verifiable, and they are essentially breaking the Ontario law. But 25,000 in terms of a premium where they're going to make, quadruple, quintuple percentage points on sales, like that's not going to, hurt their bottom line at the end of the day. So yeah, is it a bad look for the city of Toronto? Sure. But I think the bad look is not necessarily that they're violating the scalper law, which again, I think the spirit of the law was about person to person, not organization or institution to person. I think fundamentally the issue here is, what was the purpose of this? And the purpose here, like to land the plane, the city of Toronto trying to offset this idea of, well, the taxpayer is ultimately going to be on the hook. We're going to have to raise property taxes next year because of a previous administration with John Tory and Brad Bradford, for the record, who voted to host this event, who voted to host a big party. When you host a party, you're not hosting a party to make money. Generally, you host parties because they're fun. And we know from hosting mega sporting events, it's about the inspiration and demonstration effect. Vancouver 2010 Olympics, we have so many Olympians now in 2026, 2028, who are Olympians because they saw the inspiration that they got and received and derived from 2010 in Vancouver. So we could have a next generation of mega superstars from the city of Toronto, from Regent Park, from Rexdale, even for where I live now in Niagara, of kids who grew up seeing these games and will become future stars. And that's good image building, that's good reputational building. But it's not about the economic dollars and cents, because if you do that math, it will never check out. You can gerrymander all you want. The math never adds up. This is about the objective, and the objective here should have been, we want to increase accessibility for Torontonians who are underserved, who will never get to see a Men's World Cup, not sell them at $3,000 a pop.
1: Michael Narain, an associate professor of sport management at Brock University, joining me live here on Metro Morning. And immediately after our program, Matt Galloway takes over things with The Current. Good morning, Matt.
2: Chris, good morning. We are getting all set for the World Cup.
1: I cannot wait.
2: Very exciting. They're setting up down in the atrium for a big show on Friday. We're going to talk about a different sport, second most popular sport after football, and that is cricket. their Canadian cricket team is actually playing in King City.

0: this week, getting set for the World Cup, trying to qualify for the World Cup. You might think you might want to go and see that. You can't go.
1: Oh.
0: Not because it's sold out, but because all the tickets that were purchased have been canceled by the international cricket authorities because they're worried about match fixing and corruption and other matters. Cricket Canada is in turmoil. You've been reading and hearing about all of this work that Stephen D'Souza has been doing covering this story. He's going to join us this morning to talk about the turmoil that this sport faces and what it means, not just for the high level players, how, you know, allegations of match fixing could creep into the sport. Connections, again, being alleged between some of the organizing bodies and organized crime, but also what this means for kids who play cricket in and around Toronto. There was a story a few years ago that municipal authorities were converting baseball diamonds into cricket pitches because so many kids wanted to play cricket.
1: Yeah,
0: this is a sport that is growing at leaps and bounds, and yet there's this giant black cloud that hangs over the national body that organizes the sport here in Canada. What does that mean for the kids who want to play the sport and the parents who perhaps might want to put them into that sport? We'll talk to Stephen about that coming up this morning.
2: All right, sounds good. Thank you, Matt.
0: Thank you.
2: And Matt Galloway and The Current take over things here on CBC Radio 1 right after our program, but we're still on the air. I am Chris Glover. This is Metro Morning. And they say that laughter is the right or the best medicine, right? Well, when you're facing a cancer diagnosis, it can feel tough to smile sometimes. That wasn't the case for Daniel Stoefli, who used his diagnosis to launch a career in comedy. And now nearly two decades later, he's part of a comedy roast directed at the illness. He'll be guest of honor at a charity event tonight, hosted by comedian Leslie Seiler. And they're both in studio. Daniel, I get a sense I said your last name wrong, brother.
3: Your sense is correct.
2: Okay, you tell me, what is your last name?
3: It is Stoefli.
2: Stoefli. Yes. Well, there you go. You fixed it up. Yeah. Thank you so much for correcting that. It's important to start. And I love your energy. You just come in here, full smiles, ready to laugh.
3: Ready to go.
2: A lot of people, though, when they hear a cancer diagnosis, run in a totally different direction. Or at least there's the perception that people might. What happened for you when you got diagnosed with cancer so many years ago?
3: Well, I agree with that completely. I initially wanted to run in the opposite direction. Yeah. It was devastating. You know, the cancer diagnosis was awful. And as a 25-year-old comedian, actor, who's, you know, trying to get his career settled in Toronto, to get that diagnosis was awful. But again, as an actor and a comedian, I chose to find the humor in it. Because as you're going through this devastating thing, you find these crazy moments that you're like, oh, I have to, you know, take the comedy from that and find the positive in this. Otherwise, I'm not going to get through it.
2: And you put together this one-man show.
3: That's right.
2: Tell me about that.
3: Yeah, so the show was called Cancer Can't Dance Like This. Basically, I love dancing, and my whole thing was that if I do get through this, I'm going to put on a show, a one-person show, that just tells my friends and family and anyone else who wants to hear it what I went through, and it's going to be a comedy show. And it did really well. It sold out at the Second City in 2009.
2: Wow.
3: And I was still actively going through treatment at the time. And I thought I was just going to do the show once, one time only, but the audience and a lot of people were like, no, you need to continue to share this story. So the show kind of snowballed from there, and I ended up performing it in almost every major city in Canada, from St. John's, Newfoundland to Victoria, British Columbia. We won the Canadian Comedy Award for Best One-Person Show. We helped raise over $100,000 for different cancer-related charities and organizations.
2: Oh my gosh.
3: I did a 10-year anniversary production of it in 2019.
2: And so what are people doing? Are they wiggling around in their seats? Are they uncomfortable? Because I've certainly been to some comedy shows where comics get into areas where people are not sure if they're allowed to laugh. And I would wonder if in cancer and things like such a devastating illness for so many people, are they wiggling around or what's the vibe like?
3: You know, initially, I think they think they're going to come into a show and wiggle around the whole time. But then what they get is a show that they cannot believe they're actually laughing with and along, because you're laughing with me and along with me. It's not laughing at cancer. It's laughing in spite of cancer. So it always ends up being one of those things where they're like, I should have brought such and such. I should have brought a whole, but I was worried that it was going to be this, that, the other. And that's not at all what it is. So, but it's one of those things you just kind of have to see it to believe it.
2: Mm. You know? Yeah. I love it. Okay. And Leslie, so now there's this cancer roast that's going on. Mm-hmm. I understand you do it for other conditions

0: and afflictions and illnesses as well. But taking on a cancer comedy roast is something that I think a lot of people might be thinking is going to be challenging for folks. They know mm-hmm. the concept of roasts. I think at this point, Kevin mm-hmm. Hart has a roast yeah. out. A lot of people saw the Tom Brady one. Mm-hmm. Is there anything different about this roast that we need to know about, other than the fact that it's about cancer as opposed to one of these comedians?
1: Right. Well, yes. Basically, yes. We are going to be following that celebrity roast style for sure. Okay. So all of the comedians will be, you know, making jokes about each other as well as about our guest of honor, who is Daniel. And basically what we're doing is it's not that he's personifying cancer, but we are roasting cancer, but we're roasting him as kind of the face of somebody who basically has beaten cancer. So I think people will, the other thing that I want to say is, again, the line between comedy and tragedy is so fine. Mm-hmm. And I think as humans, we need one form of tension release is comedy. So sometimes the most serious of topics need a little bit of laughter, like Daniel said, for people to get through them and to be able to sort of sit with them, because emotions can be so big that either you laugh or you cry. So basically this evening, we will be laughing in spite of cancer, as he said, and in the face of cancer.
0: Well, and after the Kevin Hart comedy roast that we talked about, Cheryl Underwood, her husband died by suicide, and there were a lot of jokes that were made about that. There was definitely a conversation in the days after about whether or not that was appropriate. Mm-hmm. Have you guys had any sort of blowback or any conversations about whether or not this is the right thing to laugh about?
1: We have definitely had conversations internally between the comedians, excuse me, because we need to trust each other and know that we are always punching up with our jokes, which means we're always doing jokes that everyone's okay with, that, you know, we want to laugh at ourselves a little bit sometimes. So I love a good roast. I love when people make fun of me. So, but we know they're coming from a place of love and respect. And I think that's it. It's where is the joke coming from and sort of what is it really aiming at? I think that's really important. So no blowback yet. And no blowback ever. I think it's going to be great. We've definitely had internal conversations about what to touch on and what not to.
0: I love a roast. I find them really fun to watch. Yeah. I could never imagine, though, being roasted. I'm way too sensitive to take that on, I think. So I'm curious from both of you. Leslie, I'll get to you, Daniel, in just a second. But Leslie, as you're preparing to roast someone, I understand you're roasting cancer, but also Daniel and this kind of surrogate role too. How do you go about crafting a joke so that it's a roast that works and it's funny and it's kind of mean, but not too mean? Like, it's a fine line.
1: It is.
0: And maybe also, in addition to this answer at the end, give us a roast answer to Daniel here.
1: Oh, okay, great. So yes, so essentially, ooh, good, complex question. He wants me to talk about writing comedy. Okay, I hope you have half an hour for this.
0: I have 43 seconds.
1: Okay, great. So basically what you can do is you find out something about the person, and then the joke might not even be about the thing, but it might be something adjacent to. And of course, now you want an example.
0: Yeah,
1: but one of my jokes about Daniel, well, right off the top when I introduce him, you know, I just say that, you know, I kind of say who he is and that he's this poster boy for inspiration and it's so great and like blah, blah, blah. And he's so brave and it's so freaking annoying. Just for example, right? So it's a little bit, sarcasm is a great way to address these things. Yeah. But also, like, I'm not making fun of him or his condition, but sort of reactions to it or things that are adjacent to it, if that makes sense.
0: Well, I love it. And Daniel, I hope that you are ready to be roasted.
2: Oh, I'm ready. And I get the last word in the end. So I get to roast back.
0: Oh, so, okay. Yeah, so yeah, Leslie, be careful on that.
1: I know. I can't wait.
0: All right. Well, both of you, thank you so much for coming in. It has been a real pleasure to have you here, because also this is not just going to be something that you are having fun with, but you're also raising money for a really good cause as well. So thank you, both of you, for coming in today to tell me all about what you're doing tonight. And The Sickest Roast, a comedy roast of cancer, is happening tonight at the Comedy Bar on Danforth at 8 p.m. And I understand there are still tickets for sale.
1: Correct. Yes. Go to comedybar.ca. Grab your tickets now before they sell out in the next couple
2: hours.
1: There's
2: a handful of tickets.
0: All right, gang. Well, thank you very much. I'm Chris Glover. You're listening to Metro Morning. The news is next.
3: This is CBC News. From CBC Toronto, it's 8:30. Good morning. I'm Nicole Martin. 20 degrees, light mist in downtown Toronto right now. Here's Jennifer with a look at the commute.
4: Nicole, westbound on the 407. The left lane is blocked west of the 35-115 due to a collision cleanup, but there's no delay.
3: An Ontario provincial police officer with Brampton connections has been killed in northern Ontario. The OPP says Constable Tarun Bali died after being struck by a vehicle during an investigation. CBC Toronto's Clara Pasika is in North York with an update. Clara.
5: Nicole, we're outside the coroner's office in North York waiting for the body of an OPP officer.

0: officers are killed in the line of duty to arrive here. Constable Tarun Bali has been with the service for 2.5 years. The 29-year-old officer was a member of the Dufferin Detachment in Orangeville, but on deployment with the James Bay Detachment. An 18-year-old man is facing murder charges in connection with his death in Hearst yesterday. OPP Commissioner Thomas Carrick spoke with reporters last night about how events unfolded.
1: The accused fled from a hospital where he was being assessed under the authority of the Mental Health Act, and as officers attempted to safely apprehend the accused, our officer was struck by a motor vehicle and killed.
0: Brampton Mayor Patrick Brown has identified the officer as, quote, a son of Brampton, saying his death is a powerful reminder of the risks frontline officers face every day. Premier Doug Ford also commented on social media, offering his condolences to Bali's family, loved ones, and OPP colleagues. The OPP's Criminal Investigations Branch has taken carriage of the case. Nicole.
2: Thank you, Clara. The CBC's Clara Pasika. Well, the Toronto District School Board has confirmed staffing and program reductions for the 2026-27 school year. Board officials outlined the planned cuts during a meeting with parents at TDSB headquarters last night, even though the budget had not yet been finalized. The board says declining student enrollment is the primary reason for the reductions. Now, while enrollment has fallen steadily over the past decade, officials note staffing levels, particularly at the central board office, have not decreased at the same pace. Outdoor education at some board-run centers will also be eliminated. TDSB parent Farheen Mahmood was at a rally last night ahead of the meeting.
3: As my children have gone through school, I've watched year after year as school gets stripped down to a bare bones experience where everything is expendable, especially staff, who are some of the most important people in my children's lives. Next year will be worse.
2: The TDSB has not released the exact number of staff expected to be affected. The board's proposed budget stands at $30.58 billion, roughly $39 million lower than last year. A final version will be submitted to Ontario's Education Ministry by the end of this month. And thousands of families in Ontario are stuck on childcare wait lists 5 years after the federal government's $10 a day daycare program was launched. Daycare managers and advocates say the biggest issue is staff shortages. The province says it's working on improving working conditions for early childhood educators. But as Talia Ricci reports, many worry the program will continue to get worse before that happens.
4: I had this dream to work with children.
5: To Nguyen trained as an early childhood educator, but quit soon into their career due to working conditions.
4: Maybe one day when ECEs actually have decent work, decent pay, paid sick days, benefits and pension, then I will find myself in a position where I could enter the field.
5: Daycare operators say staff shortages are contributing to the province's childcare wait lists. Eva Laxson with the neighborhood group says despite their daycares offering higher pay and benefits, the organization is still struggling.
6: We are more than half full, and we have space to kind of accommodate more. We've got about 130 people on the wait list, but we're short staff.
5: In 2023, the Ministry of Education launched a strategy to improve the recruitment and retention of ECEs, which includes higher wages, better working conditions, and career development. But those working on the front lines say wages and job security still aren't meeting the needs of everyone in the sector. Ontario's Auditor General says a follow-up audit next year will assess the ministry's progress. Talia Ricci, CBC News, Toronto.
2: Well, there's a big kickoff for the FIFA World Cup at Fort York tonight.
7: Now it cuts like a knife.
2: Bryan Adams is among the headliners of a special FIFA countdown concert at Fort York and the Bentway. The show also features Wyclef Jean and the Beaches. Countdown concerts are also taking place in Los Angeles and Mexico City. Now, Brampton native Jaden Nelson has been named to Team Canada's World Cup roster. The 23-year-old was a late addition due to the injury of fellow midfielder Marcelo Flores. It marks an improbable moment for Nelson, who last year revealed he was diagnosed with cancer at just 18 months old.
8: With surviving cancer and everything, it's a big deal. You know, it hasn't hit me yet, but It's just inspirational to a lot of people that I know that want to do big things in life, and yeah, I'm hopefully that I'm able to be that person for them to look up to. So for me, it's bigger than just being called up to the national team and to play in the World Cup. It's more for the kids that aspire to be something big in their life.

0: Canada's first soccer game is Friday afternoon at Toronto Stadium. That is the CBC News. Jennifer's back with a look at the drive.
1: Northbound on the 410 in Brampton, it appears a left lane has closed once again approaching Sandalwood due to emergency maintenance work to the median guardrail from an earlier collision. It's heavy approaching Williams Parkway towards Sandalwood. Southbound 410 gets heavy approaching Sandalwood to Queen. The westbound 401 delays as you approach Brock Street to Salem, White's Road towards Port Union in the Collectors, approaching Morningside in the Collectors, Nielsen in the Express to Dixon with very minor breaks. And as in that, as you approach the 400 in the express to Collector Transfer, you'll find the right lane blocked as a result of a stalled vehicle. Eastbound 401 gets busy past Winston Churchill in sections to Huron, Ontario in the Collectors, the 410 Collectors, Dixie in the express to east of Kiel, and Bayview to the 404 in both the express and Collectors. Back to Nicole with your forecast.
0: So a few showers ending this morning, risk of a thunderstorm today, a high of 30. It's going to feel like 36 with the humidex right now in downtown Toronto. 20 degrees and some light mist.
2: So do we think this weather today might impact the celebrations tonight at the kickoff party?
0: It
2: is outdoors after all.
0: Yeah, it is.
1: I don't think so.
2: No.
0: People want to party in the rain. Why not?
1: Okay. That's right.
2: Well, dance in the rain, everybody. And I hope you enjoy it because it looks like it might be a rainy day. I'm Chris Glover. Thanks for listening to Metro Morning. We'll talk to you again tomorrow.

0: That is the hope. That is the goal. And certainly we're seeing strong response and discussion happening at the provincial level is what can we do in the now, today, so that, again, we are supporting those currently in the system, but also planning for our future system.
1: Sarah, good to speak with you. Thank you very much.
0: Thank you so much.
1: Sarah Wagner is New Brunswick's deputy advocate. She was in Fredericton, New Brunswick this morning. Margot McWhirter is a registered occupational therapist, founder of Inclusive Aging. She helps seniors and their families navigate the system and finding appropriate care. And she's with me in our Toronto studio. Good morning.
2: Good morning.
1: For people who are trying to get a senior with dementia into care, what are they up against right now in this country?
2: Much as Sarah Wagner described in New Brunswick and Atlantic Canada, we see similar or identical problems and issues here in Ontario. Not only is there a lack of beds and extensive wait lists, there's also challenges in terms of supporting both people living with dementia and their families to even navigate the process of getting on a wait list and exploring what their options are.
1: What does that process look like? I think for people who are outside of this, they don't have any experience with this until suddenly they are confronted with the reality that this is what they need to do, that a loved one needs to find care and they're trying to figure out where to go. So what is that like?
2: Yeah. So in Ontario, long-term care home beds and homes themselves, so they're provincially regulated, licensed, and subsidized by the Ministry of Health. So for families that are looking to waitlist their loved one, they are going to contact Ontario Health at Home, which is a government home care program, to initiate an application or an assessment for application. And then they are going to, you know, be waiting, you know, often months and sometimes years in order to get a bed. And all of the crisis and the angst around needing help now, but being then told to wait and basically figure it out with minimal supports from government and from subsidized systems is incredibly challenging.
1: What does that mean, figure it out?
2: It literally means, figure out how you can cobble together some help, maybe from home care, government funded, but also looking at private options, or maybe some family members are leaving the workplace in order to care for their older loved ones.
1: And the private options are expensive, right?
2: They are.
1: We're talking about a lot of money here.
2: Absolutely.
1: Which requires sacrifice and hard conversations about how you're going to fund such a thing.
2: Mm-hmm.
1: How often is it that families are able to get the care that they need for their loved one?
2: The care is there, but it does require that sacrifice and that financial investment, as well as the mental load. Currently, our experience, my experience in helping families navigate, is that there are long-term care beds available for people in crisis. The challenge is there are thousands of Ontarians in crisis waiting for long-term care.
1: Which is a familiar story right across this country.
2: Absolutely.
1: What is the... In speaking with Sarah, she's talking about this being a systemic issue. Is this a systemic failure? How would you characterize how the system works?
2: Yes, I agree with everything that Sarah said. It's absolutely systemic. And part of the challenge that I've seen over my career is that people within the system who are often tasked with the responsibility of delivering good quality care often don't have the authority to influence the change that's needed.
1: But one of the most harrowing things about this story of Alice, I think for people who are listening, is that they worry that their loved one is going to end up on this bureaucratic conveyor belt.
2: Mm-hmm.
1: It's remarkable language for the advocate to use. How do they go about avoiding that? How do they address that?
2: Yes. So I think the important point that you mentioned around that conveyor belt, it's connecting with a patient navigator, which is a bit of a technical term, but the idea is that the focus is on the person and the family as opposed to a system navigator, which does tend to put people on a conveyor.
1: I mean, it says something, and I'm not suggesting that it's important that you're doing this work, but it says something that your work needs to exist, that we need to actually have somebody like you to hire you, presumably, so that you can help us navigate this system so I can figure out where my loved one is going to be in best care.
2: Yeah, it shouldn't be this hard. I shouldn't need to do this work. I'm grateful for the opportunity to do it and to have the skill and experience, but it shouldn't be this hard.
1: So if someone's listening and they're trying to figure out how they go about navigating the system, maybe they're in it now, maybe they're worried. We have an aging population. This is coming down the road.
2: Mm-hmm.
1: What do you say to them?
2: Absolutely.

0: Here's the weather forecast for Toronto, Hamilton, and Niagara. A few showers ending this morning. Risk of a thunderstorm today. A high of 30 degrees, feeling like 36 with the humidex. Partly cloudy this evening with a chance of showers overnight. A low of 21 degrees. Tomorrow, mainly cloudy with a chance of showers and a high of 30. For Peterborough and the Kawarthas, showers with the risk of a thunderstorm today. A high of 25, feeling like 33 with the humidity. Mainly cloudy this evening. A low of 18 degrees.
1: Hello, I'm Matt Galloway, and you're listening to The Current. Canada's national men's cricket team is playing matches this week in King City, Ontario, which is north of Toronto, trying to qualify for the Cricket World Cup. But you won't be able to catch any of those games in person, not because they're sold out, but because no one will be there. On Friday, Cricket Canada announced that all tickets for the event would be cancelled. This comes during a period of intense turmoil for the game in Canada. CBC's The Fifth Estate recently revealed a string of serious allegations against former officials from Cricket Canada. They include match fixing, interference by organized crime, and corruption. Last week, shots were fired at the house of Cricket Canada's president, Arvinder Khosa, the second time that's happened in as many months. Last Monday, the International Cricket Council announced it had suspended Cricket Canada and taken over its finances due to what they called serious breaches of its membership obligations. Stephen D'Souza is a co-host for The Fifth Estate. He

0: And that is the legendary theme for the BBC's World Service coverage of cricket. Soul Limbo. This is The Current. My name's Matt Galloway. Now to a very different story about a very different sport. It has been a magical playoff run for the New York Knicks. The long-suffering basketball team has steamrolled its competition over the last month. The Knicks are now up 2-1 in the NBA Finals against the San Antonio Spurs. And should that team from New York wind up winning the NBA championship, it would be the first time in more than 50 years, and fans in New York can't get enough.
1: Everywhere you go, you see Knicks. You see a jersey, you see a hat. Everyone is a Knicks fan, and we're in the finals. It's never happened in my lifetime, and I love it.
2: This is absolutely amazing. I'm loving it. I'm taking pictures of New Yorkers, of all things. I'm loving it. I'm loving everybody coming out loving the Knicks again.
0: The streets of New York have been packed after every game, although on Monday the mood deflated somewhat. The Knicks lost at home, and that loss came with U.S. President Donald Trump in the stands for the first time. It was a visit that didn't go over well with some fans.
3: Honestly, I feel like it's kind of disrespectful in a sense, because like all the Knicks fans, like we have this certain type of culture, trying to like just enjoy the game and be like, there's like a certain togetherness of like being at the game and celebrating. Someone coming like that, like it really just seems like he's just trying to grab his own attention. He just wants to be in the spotlight for something that really has nothing to do with him, and it's kind of ruining like everyone. I've talked to multiple people, and we're all seeing like, it's really ruining the vibe.
0: Tonight is game four, once again at Madison Square Gardens. Alex Day is an independent New York sports journalist. He's been covering the New York Knicks run

0: 2.5 years. The 29-year-old officer was a member of the Dufferin Detachment in Orangeville, but on deployment with the James Bay Detachment. An 18-year-old man is facing murder charges in connection with his death in Hearst yesterday. OPP Commissioner Thomas Carrick spoke with reporters last night about how events unfolded.
1: The accused fled from a hospital where he was being assessed under the authority of the Mental Health Act, and as officers attempted to safely apprehend the accused, our officer was struck by a motor vehicle and killed.
0: Brampton Mayor Patrick Brown has identified the officer as, quote, a son of Brampton, saying his death is a powerful reminder of the risks frontline officers face every day. Premier Doug Ford also commented on social media, offering his condolence to Bally's family, loved ones, and OPP colleagues. The OPP's criminal investigation branch has taken carriage of the case. Clara Pasica, CBC News, Toronto.
2: In other news, the U.S. and Iran are exchanging fire in the most serious escalation of violence since the start of April's ceasefire. It comes as the U.S. retaliates for Tehran's downing of American military helicopter near the Strait of Hormuz. Crystal Gumansingh has more.
3: More images of missiles launched, released by Iran as Kuwait, Bahrain, and Jordan were attacked early in the morning. The strikes on U.S. bases in the Persian Gulf also included the use of drones. This new round of tit-for-tat strikes followed the downing of a U.S. Apache helicopter near the Strait of Hormuz Monday. The U.S. retaliation lasted for more than 3 hours, hitting air defenses, ground control stations, and surveillance radar sites, according to U.S. Central Command. Former Department of War Chief of Staff Darren Selnick says the strikes were measured. Future strikes may not be.
4: I think the president eventually is going to do a much bigger kinetic military strike. But that's going to be his option. We shall see.
3: While he acknowledges the war is unpopular in the U.S., he says strong military actions, either alone or with Israel, could end the stalemate. Crystal Gumansingh, CBC News, Jerusalem.
2: And lastly, it's been a violent night in Belfast. Anti-migrant sentiment has been unleashed after a vicious knife attack in the city. Residents flee their homes after they were set on fire by an angry mob. Witnesses say people were forced out on the based on the color of their skin. The Sudanese man accused in the stabbing made a court appearance today. He's been charged with attempted murder. The victim, Stephen Ogilvie, remains in hospital with serious injuries. That is the CBC News from Toronto. I'm Nicole Martin. You can always get your local news anytime on our website. 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
5: Here's the weather forecast for Toronto, Hamilton, and Niagara. A few showers ending this morning, risk of a thunderstorm today, a high of 30 degrees, feeling like 36 with the Humidex. Partly cloudy this evening with a chance of showers overnight, a low of 21 degrees. Tomorrow, mainly cloudy with a chance of showers and a high of 30. For Peterborough and the Kawarthas, showers with the risk of a thunderstorm today, a high of 25, feeling like 33 with the humidity. Mainly cloudy this evening, a low of 18 degrees overnight. Tomorrow, mainly cloudy with a chance of showers and the risk of a thunderstorm and a high of 20.
6: I'm Tom Power. Welcome to Q. It's been a big year for thinking about what it means to be Canadian. You know, the 51st state stuff, tariffs, elbows up. It feels like there's a lot of energy around this country and conversation about, you know, what it is that we are. Today, you're going to hear from one of the most successful producers in Canadian history. He decided to try and answer the question, what does Canada actually sound like? Boy Wanda is one of the people most responsible for Drake's sound. He brought together folks like Nelly Furtado, City in Color, Alessia Cara, A.P. Dillon, the music of the Tragically Hip, and more, and made a record that tries to answer that question. That's coming up. Plus, the folks behind this theme you're hearing right now, By Perula, on their new record. All that coming up on Q. All right, why don't we start things off with some music?

Tom Power. You're listening to Q. You're in the middle of my conversation with the Canadian producer Boy Wanda. His real name is Matthew Samuels. We've been talking about his new album, What If It All Goes Right, which is a project he made with Canada Soccer for the World Cup, or I guess coinciding with the World Cup, but became something much bigger. He got to work with folks like Nelly Furtado. He got access to the complete catalog of the Tragically Hip. And he'll tell you, he didn't grow up like a diehard hip fan. He grew up more listening to hip-hop. Like a lot of Canadians, he was aware of the Tragically Hip's music, and he wanted to approach their legacy and their music with curiosity and with respect. And he told me that the band did this thing where they basically handed over their entire musical catalog, the original recordings and session files. And in the end, he chose to reimagine one of the band's most beloved songs, Ahead by

0: That's a little bit of a Head by a Century, originally by the Tragically Hip. Sung there by City in Color and Ruby Waters. Before that, the first part of my conversation with the producer of that track and the record it's on, Boy Wonder, who might be the busiest producer going on right now, because while he was putting together this very ambitious, like, very Canadian record with all kinds of different artists, he was also making a record that wasn't much of a splash when it came out, so you might not have heard of it, which is the triple record that Drake put out. Coming up, Boy Wonder is going to take you behind the scenes of what it's really like to work with Drake, arguably the biggest artist in the world right now. And not even when it comes to music, but media and culture, why Boy Wonder thinks Drake is the smartest guy he's ever met. And he'll convince you. It's after this on Q.
1: From CBC Toronto, light mist, 20 degrees. I'm Nicole Martin. Here are your top stories. The federal government will introduce legislation today aimed at making social media platforms and AI chatbots safer for children. Culture Minister Mark Miller will share highlights of the Liberal government's Digital Safety Act and the Digital Safety Commission of Canada Act. The bill is expected to include a ban on social media for kids under 16. And the body of an Ontario provincial police officer will be transported to the provincial coroner's office in North York for examination. An 18-year-old man is charged with first-degree murder in the death of Constable Tarun Bali in Hearst yesterday. The 29-year-old officer was struck by a car as he tried to arrest the driver. The accused had reportedly escaped from a hospital where he was being assessed under the Mental Health Act. Bali had been with the service for 2.5 years. More news ahead at the top of the hour on CBC Radio 1. Here's the weather forecast for Toronto, Hamilton, and Niagara. A few showers ending this morning, risk of a thunderstorm today, a high of 30 degrees, feeling like 36 with the Humidex. Partly cloudy this evening with a chance of showers overnight, a low of 21 degrees. Tomorrow, mainly cloudy with a chance of showers and a high of 30. For Peterborough and the Kawarthas, showers with the risk of a thunderstorm today, a high of 25, feeling like 33 with the humidity. Mainly cloudy this evening, a low of 18 degrees overnight. Tomorrow, mainly cloudy with a chance of showers and the risk of a thunderstorm and a high of 27.
0: I'm Tom Power. You're listening to Q. You're in the middle of my conversation with Boy.

0: And did you send it to your dad?
1: Yeah, yeah, of course.
0: And he listened to it?
1: Yeah, yeah, yeah. Yeah, yeah. And it was happy.
0: Okay,
1: it
0: good.
1: Was really happy.
0: I'm glad. Well, so let's talk about for the folks listening to this who don't speak French. I read you describe the song as a letter you'd write to someone you once loved, but you never send it because the message only feels right for a couple of minutes late at night or maybe after a drink. Most of my friends would call that a text, actually.
1: Yeah, yeah. Yeah. A text or a letter. Yeah, yeah.
0: Oh, okay, okay, good, good. I was thinking like, because I know friends of mine have sent the too late or after a couple of drinks text. Talk to me a little bit about where this song came from then.

from Montreal's Bai Parula off their brand new album, Something Out of Nothing, which is out everywhere now. They play a hometown show in Montreal, and it's a record launch as well at La Sala Rosa this Thursday. Check baiparula.com for more dates. And that is it for Q today. Tomorrow on the show, after a decade away, the legendary Canadian indie rock band Broken Social Scene are back with a brand new record. You're going to hear from original band members Kevin Drew and Charles Spearin, because we couldn't fit all of them in the studio because there'd be like 30 people in here. They'll talk about whether or not this record is a reunion and revisit some of the early days of that band getting together. If you want to get in touch with me, Q at cbc.ca is the best way to do that. And on Instagram, I'm at TomJoePower. We'll see you soon. Later on.

0: Good afternoon. I'm Amanda Pfeffer. This is the province's open line show, Ontario Today. In this hour, the growing concern over teacher absences.
1: It's not just students who have been struggling with absenteeism. The number of teachers and educational assistant absences are also up in the province.
2: This is basic. I just want a teacher in a classroom.
0: What happens when the teacher is away? 1-888-817-8995.
2: In emergency cases, they have been subbing in lunch supervisors whenever they can't find supplies or teachers to fill in the gap.
0: A recent report shows teacher absences are on the rise. So are workplace safety and insurance board claims. A Globe and Mail report shows the total payout in claims doubled since 2018 to last year, now valued at $58 million. And when the teacher is off, it affects the class, and many parents are frustrated.
3: They spent a chunk of the year with teachers that were not qualified to teach the subject. So, for instance, it wasn't a math teacher who was teaching math. It wasn't a French teacher who was teaching French. So what happens then is that you have learning losses, right?
0: The teachers' unions are getting ready to bargain a new contract. They say the rise in absenteeism is a symptom of what's going wrong in the classroom. Large class sizes and a lack of resources for high-need students leaves classrooms vulnerable to violence and teacher burnout. Tens of thousands of qualified teachers are not staying in the profession. For the

0: You're listening to the Province's Open Line show, Ontario Today. I'm Amanda Pfeffer. What happens when it's the teacher who's absent? 1-888-817-8995.
1: A show of force. Five education unions supported by other unions. Ahead of bargaining, they expect will be tough.
2: We cannot wait for solutions. The situation is dire.
0: Education unions from across the province have a list of issues to deal with in future bargaining. The head of the union representing public English high school teachers says teacher absenteeism has a backstory, and it has to do with conditions in the classroom, including a rise in violence.
3: Unmet student needs are leading to student dysregulation. I mean, it's certainly something we're seeing across the board, not only in secondary schools, but our elementary schools.
0: The head of the Ontario Secondary School Teachers Federation is Martha Radaway. The OSSTF represents educators like high school teachers and educational assistants. In a

0: Hi.
1: So, hello.
0: Hi.
1: Thank you for being here.
0: You're welcome.
1: I understand flying is not a favorite activity of yours. I have a question because I have a lot of complaints about people at the airport and flying in general. What do you make of airport fashion these days? Because this is one that I have a lot of thoughts.
0: I'm not sure fashion is the word you're looking for.
1: Mm-hmm.
0: One of the things that astonishes me, I mean, I'm not certain this is true, but it seems true to me, which is what counts since I'm talking. I would say that I am half the year on planes, and the other half on the subway, which is why I just had my 9th COVID vaccine. One thing I notice, many things in the airport, one thing I notice in the airport is the large number of people who don't have to be at the airport. By which I mean there are people who go on vacations. I think, how bad could your regular life be that this is better? Okay? I see they have children. They bring children. Like, and I have numerous times suggested to people at airports that there be separate planes for children. Like, even if you have children, which I know people do, I don't know why, but I know they do, I think there should be a separate plane. No seats, let them run around and scream, I don't care, but not on my plane. And also, the way they dress, well, men, who I see a lot at airports, separate planes would be good for men too, but...

0: all the time. I mean, not me, because apparently cigarette smoke kills all the germs.
1: Smoking is back in a big way, apparently. So I'm told. I don't know. With Gen Z.
0: Everyone I know, not everyone, most of the people my age who smoke stop smoking. Everyone I know who smokes are their children. I know tons of kids. Smoking now is what being gay was like in the 70s. You only know people, I used to only know people because they were gay. Now I only know people because they smoke. Okay? And so it's like, if I was in my 20s and looking at the future, I'd smoke too.

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We're speaking at Roy Thomson Hall in Toronto. I'm Matea Roach, and this is Bookends. We'll be right back after the news.

0: 26 degrees, mostly cloudy in Toronto. I'm Natalie Colano with your CBC News update. An 18-year-old man from Hearst is now facing several charges, including first-degree murder in the death of an OPP officer in Northern Ontario. Police say they were attempting to stop a vehicle as part of an ongoing investigation. During that attempt, OPP Constable Tarun Bali was struck by the vehicle. He was seriously injured and later pronounced deceased. 18-year-old Justin Vorneau of Hearst faces first-degree murder, assaulting a police officer in dangerous operation causing death. The accused had reportedly escaped from hospital where he was being assessed under the Mental Health Act. And the TTC is launching a new subway assistance management program today. Commuters using the Safe TTC app can report unsafe behavior to transit control. An announcement then will be made over the intercom instructing that behavior to be stopped. If it doesn't, law enforcement will get involved. The forecast now for Toronto, Hamilton and Niagara. A mix of sun and cloud this afternoon with a 30% chance of showers and a risk of a thunderstorm. A high of 29 except 23 near the lake. The humidity will make it feel like 35. Partly cloudy tonight with a 40% chance of showers overnight and a low of 21. For Peterborough and the Kawarthas, a special weather statement is in effect for today and into this evening. Heavy rain is predicted up to 50 millimeters and there's also a risk of a thunderstorm. The high today, 25. The humidex will make it feel like 33. Mainly cloudy tonight and a low of 18.
1: Hi, welcome back to Bookends. I'm Matea Roach. Here's the rest of my conversation with Fran Lebowitz.
2: You've made a career kind of expressing a certain righteous anger. A lot of people are angry about a lot of things right now. And then there's like this whole discussion of whether that's a good or bad thing for the culture to have so much kind of anger in the discourse. What's your read on anger? How useful is it?
3: Well, I mean, you know, there's a lot of things people ask me I know nothing about, but anger. I'm an expert. And one thing I notice in airports, like you asked before, is that I am always, no matter where I am in the world, the angriest person in the airport. And that is because I'm the only person who's not on their phone. So if you're on your phone, that's where you are. That is a geographic place. Okay? You're on the phone. I don't even know why you're in an airport. If you're looking at the phone in the airport, you're looking at the phone on a plane, wherever you're going, you get to, you're looking at the phone, stay home. I mean, so anger is, real anger based on real things, I think is a very logical response. Who would not be angry now? I mean, everything's horrible. I mean, it's not as horrible here, I know, okay? I know that. Also, if you're an American, no matter where I go in the world, I get blamed for everything the country, that he does. Like, this is unfair. Okay? I mean, I'm in London the day the Supreme Court overturns Roe v. Wade. I do five nights in London every night. Why'd you overturn Roe v. Wade? I did not overturn Roe v. Wade. I am not on the Supreme Court. Like, I know you're surprised to hear that. I'm not on the Supreme Court. And this Supreme Court, when I was young, I mean, just not even young, younger. I wanted to be on the Supreme Court. This was like my dream. See, you don't achieve your dreams. This was my dream, and it's

0: It's no secret that Carly Fortune is one of the Canadian queens of romance. Carly turned to romance writing as an outlet during the pandemic, and her debut novel, Every Summer After, was a life-changing hit. In fact, the TV adaptation of that book is airing this week on Amazon Prime. And Carly's winning streak doesn't end there. Her latest novel, Our Perfect Storm, came out just last month. It's a broken-hearted vacation romance set on the shores of Tofino, BC. I spoke to Carly back in April of 2025 about her fourth novel, One Golden Summer. It returns to Barry's Bay, the very place that her first novel was set. One Golden Summer follows a photographer named Alice who hasn't been back to the Bay since she was 17 years old. Back then, she was too shy to even talk to Charlie, the coolest boy on the lake. But this summer, they absolutely do talk, and it's a romance novel, so surprise, surprise, they do a lot more than talk. Here's my conversation with Carly Fortune from last year. Carly, thank you so much for coming in.
1: My absolute pleasure.
0: So the release of Every Summer After, your first novel, absolutely changed your life. It's hard for me to imagine what it might be like to have a novel come out and just be so well received immediately and have that transformative power. Was there a moment when you realized, wait a minute, my life has completely transformed because of this?
1: Oh, gosh. I guess there was a moment.

That was Carly Fortune. I spoke with her back in April of 2025 about her novel, One Golden Summer. Carly's latest book is called Our Perfect Storm, and it just came out last month. This week's show was produced by Katie Swales and Alicia Cox Thompson, with help from Sarah Cooper. Aili Yamamoto is our associate producer. Our senior producer is Jacqueline Kirk, and our executive producer is Aaron Balser. Special thanks this week to Stephen McGrath, Eleni McKinnon, Rodrigo Fritz, and the amazing team at Roy Thompson Hall. Thanks also, as always, to our audio tech, Hannah Barker, and to the rest of the CBC Books team. I'm Matea Roach, and this is Bookends. Summer is finally here, and you're going to want something to read on the beach. 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Your new favorite book could just be waiting for you. Thanks for listening, and I'll see you next time. Because when the book ends, the conversation begins.

0: director of the White House's FIFA task force.
1: It was for very good reason that ultimately this referee did not get in the country.
0: Both BC's premier and Toronto's mayor say Artan is welcome to referee matches played in Canada, although that is unlikely at this point. Jamie Strachan, CBC News, Toronto.
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3: The forecast now for Toronto, Hamilton, and Niagara. A mix of sun and cloud this afternoon with a 30% chance of showers and a risk of a thunderstorm. A high of 29, except 23 near the lake. The humidity will make it feel like 35. Partly cloudy tonight with a 40% chance of showers overnight and a low of 21. For Peterborough and the Kawarthas, a special weather statement is in effect for today and into this evening. Heavy rain is predicted up to 50 millimeters, and there's also a risk of a thunderstorm. The high today, 25. The humidex will make it feel like 33. Mainly cloudy tonight and a low of 18.
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9: You know, I cried last year when they made it to the World Cup, and I'm so excited for June this year.
10: It's really inspiring. I like watching all of, like, the players.
11: I've been watching soccer since I was, like, really young. So whenever I watch it, I always envy the people living in the city where the World Cup is happening. So feeling the vibes in the city that you're living in is really, really cool.
4: Toronto and Vancouver are among 16 host cities in Canada, the United States, and Mexico. There will be 104 matches and 48 teams. And according to FIFA, 6.5 million people are expected to attend. That's a far cry from the first World Cup in 1930. Back then, only 13 nations participated in the inaugural tournament in Uruguay. One city hosted all 18 matches, and a total of 33,000 fans attended. So, Frank and Tessa, what are you most looking forward to watching this tournament?
12: Well, in terms of nation, I'm from the Netherlands, so, you know, you would like to, your country to do well, and I'm sure you feel the same about Canada.
4: And Frank?
13: Yeah, I am excited, of course, to see the Dutch team do well. We're always overconfident before the tournament. We always look for this one expert that predicts that we can win the World Cup. So far, we've come close, but we never won. And I'm also excited to see Curaçao, a country within our kingdom, participate. And I've lived in Morocco at some point, so I'm always keen to follow that team.
4: Okay, but for my guests today, the excitement is mixed with some uneasiness. Frank Housing is the founder of Fossil Free Football. It's a grassroots organization of football fans working to kick fossil fuel sponsors out of the sport. Tessel Middog is a professional footballer who currently plays for Wellington Phoenix FC in New Zealand. Frank and Tessel, tell me, what goes through your mind just thinking about how much the World Cup has grown?
13: When you look at it from the climate perspective, if you organize a World Cup on this territory with 16 cities so far apart with almost no public transport between them and all the flights that fans have to take from around the world to come to the United States, Canada, Mexico, and then all the flights in between the cities, it's quite ridiculous. And the climate impact is huge. It's going to be the most polluting World Cup ever, probably the most polluting event that humanity has ever organized amongst itself. So that's quite shocking, actually.
4: Okay, Tessel.
12: I think as a player, of course, you want to compete in those big tournaments, and now more and more players and countries and their fans have the opportunity to go and play in those tournaments and follow their teams. But it does come at a cost, not just of the players, because the tournaments will take longer, there's more games involved, but at a cost of the climate and our Earth as well. And that is something that, yeah, both me and Frank and many others alongside us feel like it's not taking into consideration enough.
4: Okay, before we go on, I'm Laura Lynch. You're listening to What on Earth, where we bring you a world of climate solutions. And on today's episode, why some say soccer has a fossil fuel problem. We're taking a look at how oil companies are becoming entwined with the sport, the impact it's having on players, and the future of the game in a warming world. Frank and Tessel, welcome to What on Earth.
13: Thank you.
12: Thank you.
4: Okay, Frank, there's some new research from a group called Scientists for Global Responsibility, which is predicting that the 2026 World Cup going on just in the next few days is on track to become the most climate damaging World Cup in the

0: Coming up, I don't know about you, but I check the weather forecast before I leave the house. But have you heard of a fire weather forecast? We'll hear about a new project that could help you figure out your risk this summer.
1: I see 2026 as a litmus test in that if it's an active year, then I'm going to say most years are going to be active years. Canada's a big country, and somewhere there's going to be conditions suitable for fire.
0: Stay with us.

0: 26 degrees, mostly cloudy in Toronto. I'm Natalie Colano with your CBC News update. An 18-year-old man from Hearst is now facing several charges, including first-degree murder and the death of an OPP officer in Northern Ontario. Police say they were attempting to stop a vehicle as part of an ongoing investigation. During that attempt, OPP Constable Tarun Bali was struck by the vehicle. He was seriously injured and later pronounced deceased. 18-year-old Justin Vorneau of Hearst faces first-degree murder, assaulting a police officer, and dangerous operation causing death. The accused had reportedly escaped from hospital where he was being assessed under the Mental Health Act. And the TTC is launching a new subway assistance management program today. Commuters using the Safe TTC app can report unsafe behavior to transit control. An announcement then will be made over the intercom instructing that behavior to be stopped. If it doesn't, law enforcement will get involved. The forecast now for Toronto, Hamilton and Niagara. A mix of sun and cloud this afternoon with a 30% chance of showers and a risk of a thunderstorm. A high of 29 except 23 near the lake. The humidity will make it feel like 35. Partly cloudy tonight with a 40% chance of showers overnight and a low of 21. For Peterborough and the Kawarthas, a special weather statement is in effect for today and into this evening. Heavy rain is predicted up to 50 millimeters and there's also a risk of a thunderstorm. The high today, 25. The humidex will make it feel like 33. Mainly cloudy tonight and a low of 18.
1: So, Mike, you have been watching wildfires for a long time. How much have you seen the kind of fire activity change as the climate has changed?
2: So, you're suggesting I'm old? Or yeah, I've been watching fires.
1: No, just experienced.
2: I've been watching fires since the 1970s, and things have changed a great deal. And most recently, with the record-smashing 2023 fire season, 4% of our forests burned that year. And then 2024 came along, an active year. 2025 started off like gangbusters and was giving 2023 a run for its money, but finished second place. 8% of our forests burned in the last 3 years. We've never seen 3 years like this in our modern day record. And I am concerned because my narrative always was for Canada, there'll be hot, dry years with lots of fire and there'll be cool, wet years with not too many fires. I'm beginning to change my narrative and I see 2026 as a litmus test in that if it's an active year, then I'm going to say most years are going to be active years. Canada's a big country and somewhere there's going to be conditions suitable for fire.
1: Today, we're talking to you about ideas for how to better prepare for this year's fires. So let's let listeners know who you are so they know why we're talking to you. Can you introduce yourself, please?
2: Sure. My name's Mike Flanagan. Yeah, I have many titles. The one I prefer is Fire Guy or Weather Guy. I'm a professor, research chair at Thompson Rivers University based in Kamloops, British Columbia. And I've been studying fire and weather my entire life.
1: And I'm Laura Lynch, and this is What on Earth, where we bring you a world of climate solutions. Today, we're talking about fire weather forecasting. We're hearing ideas for shaking up emergency planning in this country, and we're asking, can all this help us handle worsening fire seasons? And since conditions can change so quickly, I should note that Mike and I are speaking on June the 3rd. Okay, Mike Flanagan, Fire Guy, welcome to What on Earth.
2: Great to be with you, Laura.
1: You're based in Kamloops, which is in the BC interior.
2: Yep.
1: I'm kind of wondering, from your own personal perspective, how have wildfires changed kind of everyday life for you in that city?
2: So I've been here since 2021. And that was the year of the record heat. And

0: Before we go, I want to share some personal news with you. At the end of June, I'll be wrapping up my time as a CBC correspondent and host. And this month marks 6 years of What on Earth and my time building, growing, and hosting the show. What started as a 9-week summer series has become an hour of climate solution stories on the airwaves and in your podcast feeds every week. The job has taken me to the United Nations climate talks in Glasgow, to Whitehorse to learn about efforts to save salmon, and to the top of a BC volcano in the Glacier Cap Mountains near Whistler to learn about geothermal energy, plus so much more. So I've decided it's the right time to move on to my next chapter. I'm really happy to say, though, that What on Earth will continue. The need for these stories is just as great as the day we started. And don't worry, you're not done with me just yet. We still have a few wonderful weeks left with some very special programming that I'm really excited to share with you. And this month won't be the last you'll be hearing my voice either. That's because this summer we're dipping into our show archive to bring you some of my personal favorite stories from the last 6 years. But we also want to share some of your favorite stories that I brought to you over that time. Is there a moment, an interview, or an episode that stands out to you? Tell us about it. You can reach us by sending an email or a voice memo to earth@cbc.ca. Let us know which episode or which story or which moment and why it stuck with you. And maybe we'll play it again this summer. Again, that's earth@cbc.ca. And that's all for us this week. The show was put together by Nick Logan, Danielle Piper, Vivian Luck, Rachel Sanders, Molly Siegel, Matthias Wolfson, and Catherine Ralston. And special thanks this week to Shannon Higgins, Anayath Singh, Cody McKay, Maggie Brown, and Mary Catherine McIntosh. I'm Laura Lynch. Thank you for listening.
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6: Hi there, I'm Farah Morali. Coming up on Here and Now, it's a new program aimed at preserving culturally significant communities in Toronto. We speak with someone from Little Jamaica, one of the areas that is

0: friends. We will tell you about the rising popularity of what's called social sports. Plus, five Toronto neighborhoods could become the city's first cultural districts. We'll tell you which areas they are and speak to somebody who has been pushing for the designations for some time. Stay with us for more. But first, we will say a very good afternoon to Kevin Carrington.
1: Hey, how you doing?
0: He is keeping an eye on all things moving outside and the traffic on the weather department. Oh, not weather. We'll save that one for later. Yeah. In the traffic and transit department.
1: There you go. That I'm an expert on.
0: Yeah. How are things looking this hour?
1: I can tell you right now, I'm using my expertise to let you know that it is a very busy drive just on the 401 alone to start things off. Now, this is what we're dealing with eastbound. Heavy volume heading into the 6 eastbound at Highway 25. Two right lanes blocked off with a truck fire cleanup. So very, very slow it is on the eastbound side of things. A visual distraction for westbound motorists. Now, westbound 401 approaching here, Ontario, once you fight through that volume, which starts through the Scarborough stretch, it gets even busier and busier as you make your way up towards the airport. Approaching here, Ontario, the transfer to the express is closed right now for our second crash affecting the 401. And as I said, that's causing a heavy delay on the westbound side of things, and even the southbound 410 feeling it as well. 40 rebound QEW at Nikola Tesla. Three right lanes are blocked off with the crash there. That leaves only two left lanes to get by, albeit very, very slow. So again, factor that in if you're heading out to any of those areas right now. Thankfully, busy but trouble-free on the rest of the major routes. Things are good as far as transit. TTC launching their new SAM system. We'll talk about that later on in the show, but right now things are looking good for TTC, GO Transit, and the Up Express.
0: Okay, nice to hear a smooth start to the afternoon. Thanks very much, Kev. We are going to check in now with our meteorologist, Colette Kennedy. She is keeping an eye on the forecast for us as we move through the afternoon on our program. And Colette, I call this gross hair weather, because no matter what you do in this weather, your hair, just my hair at least, doesn't cooperate.
2: That is very true. Once we get this kind of humidity, right?
0: And sticky.
2: That's exactly, yeah, what's happened. I mean, our temperature's in the upper 20s, but the Humidex values are in the mid-30s. So it's 28 degrees in Toronto. It feels like 35. Yeah, you have to stay hydrated and kind of watch it in terms of how much sunshine you get to, just because it kind of depletes your energy. Some frequent breaks and checking on each other. Now, in terms of heat advisories, there are some of those, but that's into southwestern Ontario. And Windsor, where the temperatures are even steamier, and Humidex values towards 40 today and through tomorrow before things start to let up a little bit. Now, overnight tonight, we do have the chance for a few scattered showers and thunderstorms coming back at us once again towards tomorrow early morning, and then it clears out. 21 degrees will be the low tonight, so very mild, warm temperatures even overnight. And then on Thursday, it's a high of 30 and a Humidex of 36. So another sticky day ahead. And again, looks like most of the active weather would be earlier in the day. And then we get improving conditions and things drying out, although we'll keep a slim chance even in the afternoon for an isolated shower. But yeah, we've got some bad weather, or bad hair weather right now.
0: Thank you for the advice. It'll help me plan my shampoo days, or
2: there
0: lack thereof, maybe. Thanks very much, Colette. We're going to check in now with Natalie Collada. She is watching all of the big stories that are happening from her CBC Toronto newsroom, and she joins us now with an update on what she is keeping an eye on. Hey there.
3: Hey, Farah. Yes, an 18-year-old is charged in the line-of-duty death of an OPP officer in Northern Ontario. Justin Verano of Hearst is now facing six charges, including first-degree murder. Constable Tarun Bali had been with the service for 2.5 years. He was struck by a car as he tried to arrest a driver. The accused reportedly was escaping from a hospital where he was being assessed under the Mental Health Act at the time. And it has been exactly 3 years since an Indigenous woman went missing. Her family says they're still holding up hope that they will find Autumn Sash Ganash. She was last seen in Barrie near Sunnydale Park. This week, police in Barrie launched a digital billboard campaign in hopes of continuing the search. And finally, the TTC today launching a new subway program meant to help keep riders safe. It provides real-time monitoring of incidents on the TTC using the Safe TTC app. Commuters can report feeling unsafe behaviors. An announcement comes over the intercom, instructs that behavior to

0: stop. If it doesn't, law enforcement gets involved. Farah?
1: Okay, thanks so much. Well, according to StatsCan, more than 1 in 10 Canadians report that they often or always feel lonely. Couple that with the fact that Participation says many Canadians are not getting enough exercise. And you have a recipe for, well, social sports. So is there a way to tackle both of these concerns in one? It's a topic that CBC producer Chloe Friesen has picked up on. She joins us this afternoon with more on the idea of social sports. Hello there, Chloe.
2: Hi, Farah.
1: Let's dive into this. Tell us, what are social sports?
2: So when we're talking about social sports, we're talking about those informal, low-pressure activities that prioritize fun and camaraderie over hardcore competition. These are your beer leagues or rec leagues. They focus on team sports like hockey, volleyball, soccer, basketball, curling, slow pitch. The list goes on. If you're getting together with some friends to have fun while playing a team sport, that's a social sport.
1: And how do they motivate people to get out and exercise more?
2: So, as you mentioned a little bit at the beginning there, according to the latest activity report card from the national nonprofit Participation, only 46% of Canadian adults are reaching the recommended level of weekly activity, which is 150 minutes. And only 32% of adults took at least 7,500 steps per day, which falls within the physically active lifestyle category. I spoke with Lee Vanderloo, scientific director of Participation, and she told me that while most Canadians are well aware of the benefits of being physically active, people need motivation to move. Here's Lee.
3: It's this idea that if you're not having fun and you're not enjoying it, then why would you return to it? And when it comes to an activity or a behavior like physical activity, we want people to keep coming back. We want people to keep repeating it. And I think from a behavior change perspective is that we absolutely should be reaching for something that we enjoy.
2: Hmm. Now, Farah, I wanted to put Lee's ideas to the test here. So I took my recorder out to Wednesday night slow pitch. It's like a baseball softball kind of hybrid. And in full transparency, I do play in this league myself.
1: Okay.
2: But I found a player on a nearby diamond to talk to. So no affiliation with my team. Maggie Searcy is the captain of her team. Take a listen.
4: What motivates you to come and do this?
5: Everybody here. They mainly do because I'm the captain. So I wouldn't be captaining if it wasn't for them.
4: What do you think you get from playing this sport with your friends?
5: Camaraderie, just community. Half of my best friends I would never have met if it wasn't for baseball. And then meeting everybody else. Yeah, it's a communal thing, for sure.
1: It strikes me, too, that there's a benefit to mental health as well. Mm-hmm. What did you learn about the benefits that social sports might offer in that respect?
2: Yeah, they can really help, especially when we learn from StatsCan that about 1 in 10 Canadians report being lonely much of the time. I turned to someone who has been in the social sports world for over 3 decades for a few more answers. Christy Harold, she's the founder and CEO of Jam Sports. She described Jam to me as the big league of grassroots sports, organizing recreational sport leagues across Canada. They offer basketball, volleyball, soccer, curling, dodgeball, kickball, tennis, softball, the works. Now, keeping in mind she's a business person, the social benefits of team sports have never been lost on her. And she's seen growing interest among Gen Z.
6: You're getting the physical benefit of exercise, but you're getting a mental health benefit of connecting with friends in real life, not from behind a screen. This is not social media. You're really connecting, having some laughs while you're being physically active. This is a time where anxiety, loneliness, depression are through the roof. And so the benefits of social sports are the antidote to that.
1: So this all sounds super great, but what if you're somebody who maybe doesn't have a sporty bone in their body? How accessible are these types of social sports?
2: You know, thankfully, they tend to be very accessible and inclusive. I know this from personal experience, because if not, I don't think I would be led on the slow pitch diamond.
1: Okay.
2: But here, once again, is Christy Harold. She's the owner of Jam Sports.
6: This is not for athletes. Like, granted, we have some higher skill level, but we have sports where if you've never played the sport before in your life, everyone, once they try it, they come back and go, oh, I get it now. It's kind of like gym class, you know, but more fun, because you can go out for a beer afterwards or nachos with your friends, you know?
2: Farah, I also want to mention some other research. This came out of the University of Ottawa. Talia Rotondo is a PhD candidate in the School of Human Kinetics, and she's been studying how mothers experiencing postpartum symptoms benefit as well from team sports. Talia told me that many new parents are encouraged to exercise at home, go for walks, or do yoga, but those are typically solo activities.
7: Like, postpartum people are at high risk.

0: isolation during the postpartum period. With isolation can come so many detriments to mental health, physical health, etc. In a few of my studies, moms would return to teams where there are like, or leagues where there are other moms in the league. So that was very like meaningful to them to be in a space where other people are participating with the same sort of lived experience as them.
1: So social sports truly for everyone. These days, Sally's research is focused on how to remove the barriers that new moms might face when trying to return to sport.
2: Yeah, that isolation piece is a big part. So it's interesting to hear that. So what advice do you have then for people who might want to try social sports maybe for the first time?
1: The biggest tip I heard from just about everyone I talked to about this was to not take the game, whatever you choose to play, too seriously. Most leagues out there have a range of participants, from people fresh out of high school to retirees. Nobody is going to judge you for how well you play or if your team wins or loses. As you heard earlier, you can just go for a beer afterwards anyways. But here's Maggie from Wednesday Night Slow Pitch again.
3: Don't just get discouraged if you don't play too well. Just keep going because you'll only get better.
2: That is some great advice from Maggie. Chloe, it's been great to speak with you. Thank you for joining us.
1: Thanks for having me.
2: That was CBC producer Chloe Friesen.

0: That was Montreal-based Haitian singer Wesley with his song, Wesley is performing on Saturday at Luminato's Harborfront Center's Global Sounds Concert Series. Mm-hmm. I love the sounds of that.
1: I love the sound of that. Hopefully that sound will help speed up traffic in a few areas as well. Yeah, I needed to do that. 40 rebound QEW at Nikola Tesla. Three right lanes blocked off with the crash. Not everything is blocked up. There are two left lanes far that are allowing you to get by this until the situation clears itself away. Our other big issue is eastbound 401 at Highway 25. Two right lanes taken out there for a carbecue, a.k.a. a truck fire. And it's also causing a big visual distraction for motorists on the westbound side of things. Now, speaking of westbound side of things, got an update regarding the westbound 401 approaching here, Ontario. Now, MTO said that it had cleared, but I'm checking with things, and the cameras indicate that the two right lanes remain blocked off there. Now, earlier, the transfer to the express was fully blocked off for said crash, still causing heavy delays in both directions, especially on the westbound 401. Delays, they start back all the way from Scarborough, but it really gets heavy once you pass Yonge Street, both express and collectors, and then other area routes like southbound 410 and the 403 also impacted by this as well. No major issues to pass along with regards to transit. Things seem to be running smoothly. However, hopefully for a smooth start to the official kickoff to FIFA tonight. We got the Fort York event taking place, having a big kickoff at the Fort York and at the Bentway as well. So expect there to be heavier than normal traffic. Now, doors open at 7 o'clock. Show starts at 9, but definitely the delays and the volume is going to start long before that, Farah.
0: Yeah, good advice to keep that in mind if you are traveling downtown tonight. Well, it is a plan that would designate certain neighborhoods as the city's first cultural districts and was discussed at Toronto's Economic and Community Development Committee yesterday. The designation involves recognizing the cultural significance of these neighborhoods, in particular those that are feeling displacement pressures. One of the people who has been part of the push for the Cultural Districts program is Anika Mark. She is Managing Director with the Little Jamaica Community Land Trust. Hello there, Anika.
2: Hi, Farah. How are you doing today?
0: I'm doing really well. Thank you for joining us to talk about this, because I understand this has been a long time coming. You've been pushing for this for 6 years. What's been driving your advocacy on this?
2: Well, I think this is really work that residents, business owners, cultural leaders of Little Jamaica have been doing for decades. There has always been a desire to see Little Jamaica be recognized by the city, by our province, as a historic neighborhood, whether that's through a heritage designation or some sort of innovative policy framework. Community members have been asking for this for years. Of course, the energy actually started to get going at City Council 6 years ago. But the motivation really is what community members want to see, and Black community members in Little Jamaica want to see Little Jamaica recognized.
0: Now, if this designation gets approved by Toronto City Council, what would you like to see change with that?
2: When you say change, do you mean like the neighborhood or?
0: Yeah, like what if this designation was granted to Little Jamaica, what would you like to see change in terms of whether it be resources from the city or what would change if that happened?
2: Yeah, I think the Cultural District Program gives us a real framework for resources to flow, and not just one-off grants where, you know, we're funding individual events or a specific workshop series. We're talking about stable, reliable funding for organizations that are doing great work, like community land trusts that are, you know, doing work of placekeeping and permanent affordability over time. We're talking about direct money to business owners, legacy business owners that have been in this neighborhood for decades, giving us culture, products that we need. Of course, you know, being able to support the holistic community overall. And so this framework allows for resources, funding, grants, you know, city supports to actually flow and have a pathway for it to reach us directly.
0: And I know Little Jamaica has quite a storied history. But tell me a little bit about the cultural significance of the area and why it's so important to see it formally recognized.
2: Yeah, of course. I mean, Little Jamaica was, you know, has been a really robust Black cultural commercial corridor for several decades. It's also housed so many Caribbean immigrants as they were coming to the countries in the 50s and the 60s. Around that time, there weren't any, you know, Caribbean-related businesses. There weren't places for Caribbean people and Black folks to belong. And so Little Jamaica becomes that for the neighborhood, and it grows and evolves over time. There have been so many different Black businesses that have been here

0: over time that have left, that have came. You know, the energy is still alive even to this day where Black people are coming and they're bringing their businesses here. And so I think, of course, there's the business side. And then, you know, reggae producing, musical production in the neighborhood was huge. People would come to Eglinton for events. They came for the kiddie carnivals. They would come and they would record in studio basements, and they would make great music on Eglinton and sell that great music on Eglinton as well. And so there really is no neighborhood like Little Jamaica in the city of Toronto. And to see it go through gentrification and through this mass rapid displacement is heartbreaking and devastating for me as a second generation Caribbean person, but I know that sentiment is felt across the neighborhood. And so we need to see our city put funding towards the cultural district program to kind of stop that.
1: Right. The displacement you're talking about, I imagine has to do with the Eglinton LRT construction and really the impact that has had on businesses.
0: Absolutely. The physical, you know, destruction of like brick and mortar, right? The, you know, brick and mortar shaking, cracks, floods, rat, road infestation, you know, people's physical buildings were hit hard. But then, of course, like, you know, the neighborhood over time, there's just Eglinton leaves a bad taste in your mouth when you think about the traffic and the congestion. And, you know, that's what people are remembering. That is what the Eglinton LRT left in its wake. And of course, you know, obviously the line is open now, but that doesn't mean immediate foot traffic into the neighborhood, right? So we had this transit line come through with the promise that there was going to be new visitors, new clients, new customers, and that hasn't 100% been the case, right? And so economic activity in Little Jamaica is down, foot traffic is down. And you know, it's all a combination of some of these, you know, the gentrification factors. But yeah.
1: I understand that as part of this program, you've looked to comparable cities in North America that have had something similar, a designation system. What have you learned from looking at those?
0: Yeah, I think San Francisco is the first one that comes to mind. And I know that this was a cultural district program that Councillor Matlow had based his initial motion on in 2020, just kind of looking to that model to see, you know, what they were doing, how we could replicate it. And so really it is designed to, you know, preserve culture, to support businesses, to be able to put policy frameworks in place to make that possible. And, you know, the big caveat that we need to see in the city of Toronto is for the money to flow, right? In order for these things to be real and for us to see the fruits of this labor come to fruition, we have to see the budget, the municipal budget, come behind these programs. And so San Francisco has been doing an incredible job. And hopefully, you know, in our next budget cycle, we can make sure that same funding allotment is put into the cultural district program.
1: And just really quickly before I let you go, Nika, what are the next steps the city has to take here? We know this was discussed at the committee level, but what's next?
0: Yeah, so it was discussed at committee. It goes to general city council, I believe June 24th or the last week of June. And so that gives all of our city councilors an opportunity to support this motion, to support the existence of a cultural district program. And then, of course, like the next most major step, and I've been saying this a lot, is the budget cycle in 2027. We need to see our city councilors, we need to see our mayor especially, come out and support the funding of the cultural district program so that this stops becoming just talk. It stops becoming a consultation between us and the city, but it becomes real resource flowing to areas in the neighborhood that need it, and specifically to our cultural districts under threat.
1: It's been great to speak with you today. Thank you so much.
0: Thank you so much for having me.
1: Anika Mark is managing director with the Little Jamaica Community Land Trust. We're talking about a plan that would designate certain neighborhoods as the city's first cultural districts.

0: was Vancouver's Aja with her song Soul in Me. She's part of North by Northeast, which is kicking off tonight. You can catch her at Cassette on Queen Street West. Lots more to come on the next half hour of the program, including a conversation about June being Indigenous History Month. This week's edition of Songs You Need to Hear will highlight some new and upcoming Indigenous artists you need to hear. CBC Music's Kelsey Adams will be stopping by. Stick around for that. But first, your local news is next.
1: This is CBC News. From CBC Toronto, here is the news at 3:30, 28 degrees, feeling like 35 in the city with the humidity and mostly cloudy. Good afternoon. I'm Natalie Coletta, and here's Kevin Carrington with your latest check on traffic.
2: Thanks, Natalie. Eastbound 401 at Highway 25, two right lanes are blocked with a truck fire.
1: Thank you, Kevin. An 18-year-old is charged in the line of duty death of an OPP officer in Northern Ontario. Justin Veronneau of Hearst faces six charges, including first-degree murder. Constable Tarun Bali grew up in Brampton. His body will be returned to the GTA to the coroner's office in North York for a post-mortem examination. The CBC's Clara Pasika has more.
3: Flags fly at half-mast outside the OPP's detachment in North York next to the coroner's office. It's anticipated that police will line the street to receive the body of 29-year-old Constable Tarun Bali. Bali, an officer serving Orangeville, was on a brief deployment in Northern Ontario at the James Bay detachment, where he died in the line of duty.
4: On days like today, the reality of this job really hits home.
3: OPP Commissioner Thomas Carrick spoke with reporters in Hearst, Ontario, where Bali was hit by a vehicle yesterday afternoon, saying Bali's family had shared that becoming a police officer was his childhood dream fulfilled.
4: This showed in the work that he did each and every day, described as a team player, a dedicated officer, extremely, extremely competent, a crime fighter, but somebody also compassionate for community who supported victims.
3: The OPP says an 18-year-old man was driving the vehicle that hit Bali. He is charged with flight from police, dangerous driving, and the first-degree murder. Also saying the accused fled from a hospital where he was being assessed under the authority of the Mental Health Act. Clara Pasika, CBC News, Toronto.
1: Well, it has been exactly 3 years since an Indigenous woman went missing in Barrie. Her family says they are still holding up hope, and authorities are asking anyone with information to come forward. Michelle Song has more.
5: I'm never going to stop looking for my sister.
6: Lily Moore is Autumn Shaganash's sister. She's been working closely with Barrie police looking for answers into Shaganash's disappearance. Moore remembers seeing Shaganash the day before she went missing.
5: Before she left home, she hugged me and told me she loved me. I wish I could go back to that day.
6: 3 years ago today, Shaganash was last seen near Sunnydale Park in Barrie, walking with a friend. When that friend briefly walked ahead of her, he told investigators he turned around and she vanished, with no sound or cry for help. Shaganash's cousin Kim Moore says not knowing what happened keeps her going.
7: If you guys do know something, just come forward. Like, it's been 3 years now, and I know somebody knows something, and someone's maybe scared to let us know what happened.
6: This week, Barrie police launched a digital billboard campaign to continue the search, and they are still encouraging anyone with information to come forward. Michelle Song, CBC News, Toronto.
1: The TTC is launching a new subway program meant to help keep riders on the TTC safe. It provides real-time monitoring of incidents on the TTC. Chair Jamal Myers.
8: We're also using data to better deploy special constables, which made 587 arrests and charges in 2025, up from 468 the year before. Mental health apprehensions rose by 20% to 259. More officers are now mobile on trains and on bikes and deployed where the data tells us they're going to be needed most. We've also added 10 new streets to home outreach workers to our surface network and have expanded the Toronto Community Crisis Service into subway stations.
1: Using the TTC, the Safe TTC app, commuters en route can report an unsafe behavior to transit control. Then an announcement is made over an intercom instructing the behavior to stop. If it doesn't, law enforcement gets involved. It has been piloted at Kennedy Station in the city's East End since April. Well, Prime Minister Mark Carney is sounding much less certain about when the Gordie Howe Bridge will open.
9: Everyone's working hard to make sure the bridge is open as soon as possible. If it takes a little longer, it'll take a little longer.
1: Just yesterday, Carney was saying the bridge between Detroit and Windsor would open this week, but the White House says no timeline has been finalized. In February, U.S.

0: President Donald Trump said he wouldn't allow the bridge to open until the U.S. was compensated. Canada paid for the entire cost of construction using both U.S. and Canadian steel and American as well as Canadian workers. And that is a look at what is making news in Toronto this hour. I'm Natalie Collada. Your time right now, 3:35.
1: Thanks so much, Natalie. I'm Farah Morali, and you are listening to Here and Now. Coming up in the next half hour of our show, June is, of course, Indigenous History Month, and so CBC's Songs You Need to Hear is going to highlight some new and upcoming Indigenous artists. Kelsey Adams from CBC Music will be stopping by in just a few moments with her pick, so stick around for that. Let's head over to Kevin Carrington first with a peek at traffic.
2: All right, I'm going to take a pick. 40 rebound QEW, the worst route right now. Approaching Nikola Tesla, we still got the three right lanes blocked off with a crash. It's not all bad. You got two left lanes at least still left for you to get by this. So things are really, really slow. Just as slow as it is on the eastbound 401. At Highway 25, two right lanes blocked off. They're cleaning up from an earlier truck fire. The brake lights start long before the Highway 6 north ramp. So yeah, give it some time to get into the city. Now, updating you on the westbound 401 approaching here, Ontario. Two right lanes remain blocked off there. It looks like the transfer has now reopened. It was affected by this earlier crash. So we're seeing heavy delays in all directions, especially westbound, and also on the 410 and the 403 combo. The rest of the major routes looking good. Westbound Gardner busy on and off from Jarvis to the 427 QEW. Northbound DVP slows from Don Mills to York Mills and again up at Bloomington where the two right lanes are blocked off with some construction. Again, I've been working hard and coming up in a bit, we're going to have our 3:45 FIFA traffic report where I focus on the downtown core and all that traffic that affects FIFA transit too.
1: Okay, looking forward to that. Thanks very much, Kev.
2: No problem.
1: We're going to welcome our meteorologist now, Colette Kennedy. She is keeping an eye on the muggy forecast for us as we move through the afternoon. Is it getting any better out there in the, at least the humidity department?
3: Yeah, no, it's not. Yeah, we have the higher dew points and you can feel that moisture content in the air. So totally different weather pattern than we had, you know, a week ago. And so 28 degrees, it feels like 35. Winds are out of the west at about 20, gusting to 30 kilometers per hour. And we do have quite a bit of cloud cover. And as we get through the overnight hours tonight, a few showers, an odd thunderstorm, that potential is there too, just like we had overnight last night. We had a pretty heavy cell that went through around 4 a.m. and then some of that mist earlier this morning. So think kind of like that again overnight tonight. 21 will be the low, so very mild overnight lows. Doesn't give you a lot of relief also when you're holding on to that humidity. And then tomorrow, a few early morning showers, some extra cloud cover in there. And then we should get into some clearing as the day wears on. And so getting more sunshine into the afternoon, that'll still give us about a 30% chance of an isolated shower or thunderstorm. But the afternoon will certainly be drier in terms of the sky conditions, not in terms of how it will feel. 30 degrees the high, humidex of 36. And then the also important Friday forecast too, as Canada will be taking the pitch at 3 p.m. Friday afternoon. Mm-hmm. And right now, the way that I'm seeing it, I can see your face. What is she going to say?
1: I'm worried about the soccer players, but I'm also worried about us because we have a remote show Friday as well. But mostly the soccer players.
3: Yeah. So there is a front that's going to be going through. And with it, right now, the models are kind of just showing mostly cloud cover. I'm a bit suspicious of that. And I suspect there will be some rain along this front. But the timing could work out in our favor. So right now, the way it appears is that even if there's some rain along that, it should be moving through earlier in the day. So maybe when folks are trying to get where they're going for watch parties and that kind of thing, we could have a bit of wet weather, but then improving conditions in the afternoon. So getting into actual clearing once the front has passed through. And so then we get some sunshine and drier conditions for that 3 p.m. game. But still 27 degrees on Friday, still some humidity behind the front. It gets a little bit better. Some drier air does come in. And on Saturday, mostly sunny skies, 28 for the high. And then Sunday, chance for showers back in the forecast and 24 degrees for the high.
1: Okay. Still very warm, which is nice to see. So yesterday on the program, I shared a story about, I guess you could call it the great tragedy of my backyard bird feeder, which I spent a lot of time working on while I was off, that was sadly raided by a family of raccoons.

0: a few days into after the installation, and I asked for your advice, the listener, on what to do, and I was delighted.
1: Really?
0: At the number of emails and a couple of calls that we got sharing tips. It seems I'm not the only one, not surprised, that has been through this experience. I kind of wanted to share a couple of these emails
1: please,
0: with you.
1: I'm
0: because people
1: notes.
0: Took a lot of time to write in. I got one email actually from somebody who didn't hear the show but heard that we were talking about it and wrote in to me. Their name is Val, and they said, my war has been ongoing for a few weeks. This includes sawing off a part of a branch so that he or she, the raccoon, couldn't reach the feeder anymore, which just meant he climbed the pole from the bottom, hardly pausing at the squirrel baffle. So on the internet's choice, I sprinkled coffee grounds and sprayed some cayenne pepper. But guess what? That didn't slow them down. So last week, I soaked a small towel in vinegar and tied it around the pole above the baffle. And that night, he approached gingerly, started to climb with a few stops and starts. He finally climbed until his head was above the baffle, took one look, leapt down, and climbed a tree fast. At first, I couldn't figure out what spooked him, but I think the knotted towel looked menacing. So since then, I've been using vinegar towel every night, and our camera shows no sign of him.
1: That's a new one. A vinegar towel.
0: A vinegar towel.
1: I tried the cayenne pepper thing, and yeah, it just meant a whole lot of sneezing in the middle of the night from the raccoon. Yeah, it didn't work.
0: We also got some emails in support of the raccoons. One said, I'm here for the raccoon lobby. They earned whatever by being smarter than us.
2: Listen.
1: They are crafty.
0: Thanks, Charmaine.
1: They are crafty.
0: Props to them. They did figure it out. And one more I just wanted to quickly share. From Marnie, who said that she thinks she has the same feeder that I have. And what she said is that, I found if you bring it in at night and put it out back an hour after sunrise, the raccoons are sleeping in the daytime, and the birds will figure out the dusk to dawn feeder disappearance routine.
3: Takes some effort, but that's interesting.
0: There you go.
1: Another interesting note about raccoons when they sleep, they really rarely are out during the daytime, and if you do see a raccoon out in the daytime, it's probably rabid. So kids, if you're listening, stay away. Adults, you too.
3: Or it can be distemper, too. It's not always rabies, I think. But, yeah, they're often not well see them
1: in the daytime,
3: during the day.
1: Yeah.
3: I feel like if we'd had a conversation 2 weeks ago, Farah, that maybe I could have...
0: that's what Natalie said yesterday. As soon as I started my story, she was like,
1: oh, yeah.
3: Been there. Well, I went through all this during the pandemic, you know, working at least part of my day from home, and the squirrels and the birds were bringing me all kinds of joy, and I then invested in feeders and all kinds of things, and then everything started coming. Rats were coming, the raccoons, and in conversation with Toronto Wildlife Center, it just turned out you can't. Like, I'm right downtown, you can't put food out, or you will attract everything.
1: Yeah.
3: And I also learned that I was feeding the ground sparrows, which it turns out are an invasive species of bird healthy, yeah, and harmful to some. Sorry, this is not a happy story.
2: A bird positive.
3: So I really had to get rid of all of that, even though it had brought me such joy. Now I go to the park to, you know.
0: You know what? That's probably what I'm going to have to start doing. But I'm going to try some of these recommendations because they're so creative. The towel, the day and night. We did get one call. You mentioned rats. Where someone told us that, you know, the raccoons aren't actually the problem. The seeds, many of them, because the birds eat so little of what's actually in the feeder, the rats are a huge problem as well. So anyways, a whole new set of fears sparked for us. I just wanted to say a big thank you to our listeners for being so thoughtful with your suggestions and for commiserating with the struggle. I will keep you guys updated.
3: Yeah, the vinegar towel, there you go. I wish I'd known about it.
1: Yeah.
0: I'm going to give it a try this weekend and update you all on that. So thanks so much to all of our wonderful listeners for the advice that was shared. It is 3:44 and you're listening to Here and Now. Well, tonight, the man who helped shape 90s hip hop with the Fugees performs in Toronto. Wyclef Jean is part of the FIFA Countdown concert. All three host cities are uniting fans on the eve of the tournament for a simultaneous concert event. Wyclef Jean, along with Brampton's Eye, Bryan Adams, and the Beaches are performing at Fort York and the Bentway as part of the show. Here is Wyclef Jean, along with Refugee Camp All-Stars, with their song, We Tryna Stay Alive.

0: Wyclef Jean with the Refugee Camp All-Stars and their song, We Trying to Stay Alive. Wyclef Jean, of course, is part of the FIFA Countdown concert in Toronto happening tonight. That will be broadcast live between 9 and 10:30 p.m. through FIFA's broadcast and digital channels. You might remember we had I on the program yesterday talking about his collaboration with Wyclef Jean. So Wyclef, if you're listening to our program today, we would love to have you on our show. Come with your buddy I, come with whoever you like. We will, we know you're playing a pretty big show, but we will always make time for
1: you, of course,
0: if you'd like to tune in. Give us a call. Are we going to give him our phone number? Let's give him our phone number.
1: Why not?
0: 416.
1: I'm sure he has it already.
0: I'm not sure about that. 416-205-2700. Give us a call, Wyclef. We'd love to...
1: Or text.
0: Or no, I don't think he can text that number.
1: Okay.
0: He's
1: got
0: to call us. 416-205-2700. Let's head over to Kevin Carrington now.
1: Yeah, you don't need my help far, but I can help him with traffic, FIFA traffic in the downtown core. It's quarter two. That's what we focus on now. So if you are out there with Wyclef Jean, let him know that thankfully all of the major issues are up north of the city on the 401 in those areas. But here towards the downtown core, just volume is what we're dealing with right now. Southbound on the 404 DVP, the volume builds from approaching Finch to about the Lawrence stretch. Approaching Eglinton is where things begin to pick up now. We've picked up the pylons. No longer are we dealing with all the construction down at the bottom end towards Richmond. However, there are still some lane restrictions and some uneven roadways, so the work there does continue, but no live lanes are affected. Just a bit of a slowdown as you make your way towards the Gardner, which is trouble-free. Just some volume from Jarvis off and on through to the 427 and the 427 QEW combo. Now, in town on city streets, of course, you know the big kickoff starts tonight at the Bentway. We got a big concert taking place. We just highlighted that as well. So, yeah, things don't kick off for another few hours, but look for the volume to start to swell as of now. If you are taking transit into the city coming into Union Station, thankfully, there are no major issues to pass along.

0: Great Unknown. Tell us about what she's doing with her music.
1: Yeah, so Kaylee is an alternative folk musician, singer-songwriter who's based in Edmonton. And she actually came out with her first album back in 2022. It was called Turpentine, and that won her a Canadian Folk Music Award. Now she's back. She released her second album a couple months ago in April. It's called The Great Unknown, as you said. And this one was actually produced entirely by Hill Kirkutis, who in 2022 became the first woman ever to win a Juno for Recording Engineer of the Year.
0: Oh, wow.
1: So incredible sort of collab that we're seeing here. And Kaylee's actually about to go on an 11-date tour over the summer across Western Canada. But we got lucky, and she's stopping in Toronto.
0: Oh.
1: Tomorrow night, she's doing a show as part of North by Northeast at the Rivoli. And so that's kind of like her only Eastern Canada date. And then she's going to be in Alberta and BC for the rest of the summer. So people should check her out if they can. And then I think one of the standout songs from this album is called Growing Pains. And it's just like something I find, I think a lot of us throughout different periods of our life deal with growing pains and deal with like strife and trying to figure things out.
0: Mm.
1: And this song just really is a great sort of example of trying to balance, you know, like dread and like conflict and things you're dealing with, and kind of embracing the messy beauty of it instead of running away from it.
0: Hmm.
1: So here is Growing Pains by Kaylee Jade.

0: And that was Kaylee Jade with Growing Pains.
1: I love that sound. I feel like that's going to be a great show to
0: check
1: out.
0: Oh, yeah, for sure.
1: Let's go to the next song we need to hear. We've actually played this track a few times on this show. So tell us about the two people behind the song, I Know.
0: Yeah, so I Know is by Shub, who is a Mohawk DJ and producer. He's also formerly a member of the former group A Tribe Called Red. Mm-hmm. And during that period, he became known as the godfather of powwow step, which is kind of a merging of dubstep and round dance music, like traditional powwow music. And then he's joined by Sebastian Gaskin, who's doing the vocals, who's a Cree pop and R&B singer. He's originally from Manitoba, but now we get to claim him. He lives in Toronto now.
1: Mm-hmm.
0: But I Know is from Shub's recent album, which is called Heritage Part 2, which was a companion to an album he put out last year, all about kind of searching and wanting to, like, shine light on his Indigenous roots and, like, what his culture means to him. And so he did a lot of collabs with, like, other Indigenous artists like Tia Wood. And so I Know is kind of an interesting sort of merging of different genres. This time it's more like electro R&B. And a couple of weeks ago, he's based in Ottawa, but he was in Toronto at the Spirit Garden at Nathan Phillips Square for a kind of like an album launch party. And Sebastian was also there. So here is I Know by Shub and Sebastian Gaskin.

0: And that was Shub and Sebastian Gaskin with I Know.
1: Okay, it's got quite a vibe to it. Mm-hmm. I like it. All right, for our final track for this week's Spotlight on Indigenous Artists, we're going to turn to Poundmaker Cree Nation neo-soul singer known as Love. Introduce us to who she is and her music.
0: Yes, so Love is quite new on the block. She started releasing music just a year ago. Her debut album, Isquio, comes out on Friday. And Isquio

0: means Cree. Sorry, it means woman in Cree. And so the album itself is kind of exploring all the different facets of womanhood and love and healing and finding purpose within yourself. And she's very, very much inspired by like UK soul music. She loves Cleo Soul. She loves Amy Winehouse. And you can kind of hear that in her sound. She worked really closely with Connor Seidel, who works with Charlotte Caldin, mm-hmm. on this new record. And even though she's very new in the scene, she's already getting hundreds of thousands of streams and she's getting radio play. And I think once you hear her voice, you'll understand exactly why. She's just brilliant.
1: Okay. We were going to take a listen to that in just a few moments, but first, we will say farewell to you, Kelsey. Thank you so much for this wonderful list.
0: Thanks for having me.
1: Kelsey Adams is from CBC Music. She shares her new music every week on Songs You Need to Hear. You can see the whole selection from this week at cbc.ca/music. Let's play that track we were just talking about. This is Love with her song, Can I?

0: That was Poundmaker Cremation artist Love with her song, Can I? That song and the other songs you heard can be found at cbc.ca/music. Look for songs you need to hear. Coming up pretty close now to 4 o'clock, let's head back over to Kev for a peek at traffic.
1: Not loving this at all. 40 rebound QEW at Nikola Tesla. 3 right lanes still blocked off. This because of an ongoing collision investigation. 2 left lanes getting by there. And then there's the 401. We got eastbound problems at Highway 25, truck fire cleanup. We got a stall in the center lane in the express at Keele. We cleared up issues with a stall at Bayview, but eastbound 401 collectors at Leslie watch for a left lane crash. And the latest on the westbound 401 approaching here, Ontario, 2 right lanes, the MTO says, are still blocked for.
0: Okay, thanks very much, Kev. Much more to come on the program, including a conversation about how light pollution might be making your pollen allergies worse. We're going to talk to a researcher behind that study coming up after The World This Hour.
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5: You might have soccer on your mind with the World Cup starting later this week. Boy Wonder, one of the most successful Canadian producers ever, has teamed up with Canada Soccer to put together folks like City in Color, Nelly Furtado, and Alessia Cara to make maybe the most Canadian record ever.
6: From CBC News, The World This Hour, I'm Kaz Bovin. U.S. President Donald Trump is once again saying he may not renew the free trade agreement with Canada and Mexico.
7: We don't need their cars. We don't need their lumber. We don't need their energy.

0: We are now less than 48 hours away from the start of the first ever FIFA match in Toronto. And in the lead up to Team Canada's big day, every day at this time, we are bringing you FIFA-related news you can use, like how to get around, restrictions to keep in mind, and helpful advice from city officials. Today, we are joined by Toronto's traffic czar to talk about what you need to know on how to plan your drive around the city. Andrew Poslins is the city's chief congestion officer and joins us on the line now. Hello there, Andrew.
1: Hello.
0: Thank you so much for joining us. I know this is an issue that a lot of people are thinking up in the lead up to the big day on Friday and, of course, going ahead as this tournament continues. We know that getting around this city can be a struggle at the best of times. What can people expect during FIFA when 300,000 people are expected to descend on Toronto?
1: Well, yes, thank you very much for the question. It is going to be a very exciting time in the city. We have been working on a plan with our transit agency partners, emergency services, other regional partners for over 2 years getting ready for this event. And we're excited that it is now, as you said, only 2 days away. People can expect things to be a little bit different. As you said, there's going to be about 300,000 or more visitors coming to the city. It's going to be a busy time. Mm-hmm. And you know, we do want to make sure that people understand and are aware of how things will be operating during this tournament. First of all, I think people want to be aware that the site of the FIFA matches, the Toronto Stadium, as well as our fan festival, there is no public parking available mm-hmm. at these sites. That's a bit of a change. So we're really promoting a transit-first approach for people to get to and from those two sites, to be able to get there reliably, efficiently, and on time.
0: For those who do drive, what is the designated parking, or where's the city directing drivers when it comes to parking?
1: Well, as I said, there is no parking at the Toronto Stadium or mm-hmm. the Fan Festival of Ice, so we are strongly encouraging people to look to other modes of transportation in order to be able to get to and from the events. If they choose to drive, it'll be congested in the area around the stadium and the fan festival. There will be road closures, and so they would be looking to options further afield from there. Transit is only one option that people may want to consider to get to and from the stadium and the fan festival site. We're also putting in place and encouraging people to consider options such as walking and cycling for those who can. Those are great options as well. And we're putting in place, for example, bike share stations and bike valet for people to be able to cycle close to the event and have that work for them. We're also mapped out walking routes from the downtown, from Union Station and from other locations in the downtown, with very clear wayfinding, with volunteers along the route, a few water stations along the way and such, so that people can also take advantage of those options.
0: You mentioned road closures. Let's talk about some of those. What are some of the major road closures that people should keep in mind?
1: Sure. So there's a few of them in and around the site. On match days, and there are six matches, I should mention, throughout the tournament, and they vary in start time from 3 p.m. to 7 p.m. But on match days, certain roads will close from 5 hours before kickoff until 3 hours after the soccer game concludes. Mm-hmm. The most significant probably is Lakeshore Boulevard West, which will be closed from Bathurst Street through to British Columbia Drive. We'll also have closures on Strawn Avenue and Dufferin in the vicinity of the stadium to help facilitate the movement of people to and from the event. I would also mention that there are some neighborhoods very close by, Liberty Village and Fort York neighborhoods. On match days, Liberty Village will be local access only, and throughout the Fan Festival, that will be the same for the Fort York neighborhood.
0: For residents of Liberty Village, how will they be able to access the area? You mentioned local access only, other passes, or how is that going to work?
1: Yes, that's exactly right. We've been working with the community, and the business community and the residents in that neighborhood, and we've put in place a system to distribute passes to the residents and businesses and property managers in the area so that they can be able to come and go quickly during the match days.
0: You mentioned those closures before games, during the games, and after the games on match day on Lakeshore West. Are there other alternative routes people should keep in mind when that large swath of Lakeshore is closed?
1: Well, I think the important message is that is one of the routes that you would typically take, for example, as part of your commute, then plan ahead. There are other routes that people may want to take. We could expect that people will be looking to take the Gardner would be an option that people may take in place of Lakeshore. There may be other east-west routes. I think what's important is for people to be aware of the road closure that's coming on match days and plan ahead what works best for them. And again, they should think about alternative times. They can think about rerouting. Mm-hmm. They can also think about other options, such as transit as a great option to be able to get in and out of the city on match days. One of the benefits that may accrue to everybody in the city, whether they're going to a match or just going downtown to work or to other events that go on in the city, is there'll be more transit available on match days to move people to and from, and so people can take advantage of that as well.
0: I know that

0: rest of our lives. New music from local band Jane's Party. Lots more to come in the next half hour of our program. We're going to find out more about what is driving early childhood educators away from daycares and the impact that is having on growing wait lists for daycare spots across the province. Stick around for that conversation, but first, your local news is next.
1: This is CBC News. From CBC Toronto, here is the news at 5:30. Mostly cloudy, 28 degrees in the city, feeling like 34 with that humidity. Good evening, I'm Natalie Coletta, and here's Kevin Carrington with a check on your traffic.
2: Thanks, Nat. Northbound 400 at Aurora Road, left lane blocked with a crash.
1: Thank you, Kevin. Well, in the last hour, the Carney government tabled its Safe Social Media Act. It would impose a duty to protect children on social media sites and chatbot services, including mechanisms to deny access to children under the age of 16. They'd be required to design features that would prevent children from accessing harmful content and to label deepfakes, as well as social media sites would have to implement protocols for

0: coming up to 6:30, I'm Natalie Collado with your CBC News update. Late this afternoon, the Carney government tabled its Safe Social Media Act. It would impose a duty to protect children on social media sites and chatbot services, including mechanisms to deny access to children under the age of 16. They'd be required to design features that would prevent children from accessing harmful content and to label deepfakes. As well, social media sites would have to implement protocols for when users express an intent to harm themselves or others. It remains unclear when the ban would come into effect. Officials estimate it could take 18 months to set up the regulator after the bill becomes law. And police from around the province gathered to remember one of their own this afternoon. A 29-year-old OPP officer was killed on the job yesterday while working in Northern Ontario. A repatriation ceremony was held outside the coroner's office today in North York.
1: The weather forecast for Toronto, Hamilton, Niagara this evening: rain and thunderstorms overnight, a low 18 in Toronto, 22 in Hamilton and Niagara. For Thursday, showers and thunderstorms in the morning, a mix of sun and cloud, a high 31, feeling like 39 with the humidex. For Peterborough and the Kawartha Lakes this evening, a slight chance of rain and a risk of a thunderstorm, a low 18. For Thursday, rain and thunderstorms, a high 29, feeling like 37 with the humidex.
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10: Hello, I'm Nora Young, in for Neil Cooksall.
11: Good evening, I'm Chris Howden. This is As It Happens. Tonight,
10: Belfast burning. A city councillor in the Northern Irish city appeals for calm after a night of violent anti-immigrant rioting in which families were forced from their homes by arson.
11: Doctor knows breast. The government says a brand new task force will update the country's cancer screening guidelines after the last group was disbanded due to a controversial recommendation on mammograms.
10: Digital age. In a new online harms bill, Ottawa proposes a social media ban for kids under 16. And an expert advisor to the government tells us what it would take to make that idea a reality.
11: Go big, but stay home. You may not have heard of the rock star Carlos Indio Solari, but right now Argentina is mourning the truly massive homegrown hero.
10: Picture imperfect. A French woman has won Icelandair's World's Worst Photographer contest, and now she'll put her lack of talent to the test in one of the most photogenic places on Earth.
11: And a word to the clockwise. Scientists are left stunned by a study that suggests humans have an innate tendency to turn left, even when we're feeling all right. As it happens, the Wednesday edition, radio that puts the left in left to our own devices.

0: The FIFA World Cup is nearly here, but the problems are already here. According to Gianni Infantino, soccer is about leaving reality behind and focusing on a match or a team. Reporters, however, keep bringing things back to reality. And so today, the FIFA president addressed concerns about the U.S.'s war with Iran and the visa issues that have seen some players and officials not allowed into the United States. He also responded to complaints about ticket prices, but he refused to apologize to fans who might feel ripped off or priced out. Here's Mr. Infantino responding to such a question at a press conference for The Record.
1: Let me say one thing as well at the outset. Let me congratulate Mayor Mamdani from New York. I have to congratulate him because he put on sale 1,000 tickets at $50 a couple of months ago, and since then he gets fantastic news. We put on sale 130,000 tickets at $60, and we don't get great news. Probably has better communication people than us, or probably he's better than me, I don't know. And to reiterate that the starting price is at $60, the market is here what it is, that if you sell it at a lower price point,

0: Robert Stubbert just wanted to grab a liter of milk. It would just take a sec. So when he made a quick stop at a Cape Breton gas station on Monday, he left the keys in the car, as well as Charlie, his golden doodle. But when he came out about a minute later, the car was gone. Losing the vehicle was one thing, but Mr. Stubbert and his wife Anne told the CBC that losing Charlie was something else altogether.
1: Fear, disbelief. How could somebody do that to a dog, like steal it? And it was just like surreal.
2: She's 4 years old. We've had her since she was a pup, and it just, I don't know. It's hard for putting words. Devastated. People got no morals, I guess. Like, I don't know what the world is coming to.
1: We put it out on Facebook. The results were phenomenal. Over 2,500 reviews and shares. And everybody, even people that we didn't know, were out looking for her. And we're so grateful. And the police, the Cape Breton Regional Police, the officer that went on this morning said to his partner, "We're going to find that dog today." And in 20 minutes, they found that dog.
3: When did you find out this happened?
1: When they stole the car yesterday, Robert called me screaming in the phone that they stole the car and Charlie was in it.
2: Freaked out, I guess. I ran back in the store and said, "Someone just stole my car with my dog in it."
1: And then I'm screaming, and then he's waiting for the police to come. And it seemed like forever before he came home. And we're just sitting there. What are we going to do? There's no Charlie.
3: What was it like to get the call this morning that they got her?
1: It was euphoric. If you hadn't been here, there was screaming, laughing, crying, hugs. When I opened the door and the policeman was there, he had Charlie's chucker that he picked up off the step in his hand. And he said, "You're going to need this." And I said, "What? You have him?"

0: When the FIFA World Cup kicks off tomorrow, Tsleil-Waututh Nation won't have a team on the pitch, but it will be represented at the tournament. Members of the BC First Nation have created a soccer jersey, a scarf, and other gear for the celebrations. It's part of a partnership between British Columbia, the City of Vancouver, and three First Nations aimed at honoring Indigenous rights and advancing reconciliation. Chris Overess and his daughter Tamaya Overess created the sleeves of the soccer jersey. We reached them both in Port Coquitlam, BC.
1: Tamaya, what does your jersey look like? Can you describe it?
2: Yeah, they are red, white, and black. So the sleeves have some of the Coast Salish design that my dad and I did together on it. The center of it says Tsleil-Waututh in our traditional language. And then there's some other artwork from an artist named Zach George.
1: Chris, I understand those shapes are based on carving work that you've done in the past. What was it like to see them on this jersey for the first time and try it on?
3: It's totally exciting because as a traditional carver, you know, your eyes are stuck on the wood and how it shapes around the wood. So being able to see something on a jersey

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1: Across four continents and 13 countries, the world's most elite athletes will compete in intense, high-level events in the Diamond League. Watch Marco Arop, Femke Bol, Julian Alfred, Faith Kipyegon, and Karsten Warholm push their limits.